0: Chekhov and you good-for-nothing schlamiel comic book reader.
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3: 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Shut up!

What was that? Shortwave. Take it down, quick. What's it say? shut up. What'd that mean? You too? Quiet, numbskulls. I'm broadcasting.

0: And there we go with Pedro Vargas.
1: Very nice voice. I don't remember ever hearing that one before.
0: Well, I figured it was Cinco de Mayo the other day, so I figured why not have it in Spanish.
1: That's right.
0: Perfect. Good evening, folks. Welcome to another Grits Radio Show right here on WBCQ The Planet. It is indeed the 9th of May, 2026.
1: Yes, it is.
0: And we're here for an hour playing some interesting music that we like and we hope you like, too. So what do you think, Val? How are you doing over there tonight?
1: I'm doing well.
0: Yeah, it's May, but it's still cold out there.
1: Well, it's not rainy. As cold as it was. It's supposed to be nice tomorrow in the 70s, so we'll take that.
0: And we will take it.
1: Yeah.
0: Enjoy, folks.

What the hell is it with them damn neighbors? Drinking that whiskey, throwing them damn empty fists on the guy.

0: That's right, Loretta Lynn.
1: Yeah, oh God, that voice.
0: Your squaw's on the warpath tonight. You know, buddy, I take my advice. Just turn right around and go back to the bar, all right, because it ain't worth it. Yeah, you'll end up with a frying pan upside your head if you open your mouth.
1: Maybe that's what he needs.
0: The band with Chest Fever from Big Pink, music from Big Pink, their first album before that. And the Sonics, of course, with Shot Down. Love that song. The Oxford Circle with Mind Destruction before that. And Hawkwind with Reefer Madness, of course.
1: My God, that was funny.
0: And AC/DC, the girls got that backseat rhythm. Yep. That's right.

0: Ladies and gentlemen, we here at the Grit Studio, Valerie and I, we love to watch movies, and particularly strange or cheesy ones. We really like to look at those, and we'd like to introduce this segment as the Bad Movie Minute for each week on Grits Radio.
1: Come on, Frank, take it like a man.
2: Should young gals go off on their vacations alone? Do they know all the dangers of the road? Do they realize the risk of picking up hitchhikers? You'll find out when you see Girls on the Road, filmed in color on the beach near Big Sur, California. Girls on the Road, a shocking adventure of two high school chicks looking for trouble, looking for men, and finding both.
3: We was alone.
2: Girls on the Road, starring three promising newcomers, Michael Ontkean, star of the rookies, Diana Hall, and Kathleen Cody. You'll love this film that brings a new high in thrills and excitement. This story of two glamorous gals playing with fire, feeling new emotions they don't understand. It's a story that ends in a nightmare of death and murder. Come see Girls on the Road and ask yourself the question, should girls pick up hitchhikers? Don't fail to see Girls on the Road, rated GP from the Fanfare Corporation.
4: And fanfare.
5: No.
4: I did not watch
5: that. We did not watch that movie because, and I could not find a trailer for the movie that we did watch because it was such low grade movie.
4: What was it now? I can't even
5: remember. It was Girl on the Run.
4: Oh, yes.
5: A 1953 exploitation, kind of a carny act.
4: Yeah.
5: Where the head guy was a midget. All right. Yeah, remember? Right,
4: gruffer.
5: He's got it. The cigar was almost bigger than him.
4: Yeah, but we talked about this, and we said that even though the story was completely insipid, the acting was pretty good.
5: Yeah, it was.
4: But nobody went anywhere. I never remember seeing them again anywhere.
5: No, of course not. But yeah, it was, let's see, the girls... on the run because her boyfriend was accused of something he didn't do, and they went to the carny to look for the evidence that would clear him. Of course, I don't think it was ever found that it did.
4: It did. That cop believed him, and he's been trying to get the evil guy, whatever his name was, I can't remember. It made an impression, right, folks? You know,
5: and he doesn't need a name.
4: Yeah, but I think, the cop said, and then he turned around and he helped the guy clear his name.
5: 1953.
4: But the little person got shot. It was quite sad.
5: Girl right here on Grits Radio. That's right, the bad song of the week. Now, Valerie loves the...
4: what do I love?
5: Hair.
4: I love hair.
5: You loved that and Jesus Christ Superstar.
4: The original,
5: all
4: that 70s stuff. I love it.
5: Well, I'm going through a bunch of CDs that I inherited, and I'm ripping them, and I found the original soundtrack to Hair.
4: Oh, I love that. I had it on album.
5: I kind of expected the Oliver version of this, but here you go, folks. By the way, the bass line is killer in this.
4: There you go.

0: right, now I heard you singing over there, Val.
1: I knew the whole thing. In fact, I knew every word, and I can sing that other one that I won't now.
0: If you were to dictate that doobie nabba wabba
1: part, God,
0: I mean, come on, repeat that for me. You knew every word, right?
1: Well, that's not word.
0: I want to hear you do it.
1: Oh, no, I can't do that. But you can make it up as you go along. You just doobie dabba labba doobie dabba dabba.
0: Yeah, right.
1: Yabba dabba doo.
0: Oh, folks, it's out of hand here in the Grit Studio.
1: It is.
0: That's right.
1: Next time we'll do Jesus Christ Superstar. That one out, too. I listened to that in nursing school. Everybody nuts.
0: I'll bet. Mm-hmm. Anyway, Yodsale Song of the Week is by the Square Cats. It's called the Supper Time Blues.
1: Ah.

0: ancestors were freaks.
1: The mutations.
2: Get back! Get away from me!
1: The mutations. From Columbia Pictures, rated R. Under 17, not admitted without...

0: You've got to give Boris Badenov credit. 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
1: Well, what have we here?
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2: I'm glad you're here, Doctor. Bullwinkle's sick.
1: You just finding out?
0: The culmination of the evil scheme was to operate on the moose and not have him pull through.
3: You got everything, Doctor, darling.
1: Let me see. Paper clips, glue is all here.
0: And with that, Boris proceeded to go to work. However, the fuse box and abominable manor was in an advanced state of disrepair and...
1: Hey, what gives with lights?
3: You want flashlight?
1: What for? Operation is going to be failure anyway.
0: 1 hour later, the exhausted surgeon emerged from the operating theater.
1: Congratulations, Squirrel. You are proud father of a dead moose.
2: What? But you told me he'd be fine.
1: Moose is fine. Finally dead.
4: Pardon me, Doctor. I'm sorry I was delayed.
1: Oh, think nothing of it.
2: Bullwinkle!
1: Moose!
4: There's a J in there. Bullwinkle J Moose.
2: But the doctor said you're dead.
4: Well, there must be some mistake, I think. You see, I heard the nurse ask for a flashlight, and so I went out in search of one. All I found, though, was this luau torch.
1: Well, if that ain't you on the table in there, who...
3: Congratulations, Boris. You are first doctor to ever remove appendix from suit of armor.
1: Well, at least it's not total loss.
0: More determined than ever, Boris pulled out all the stops. He booby-trapped the entire second floor, put poison in the drinking water, and even wrote a nasty letter.
1: How many U's in moose?
3: Let me see. Moose. M-U-S-E. Two.
0: But it was all to no avail. The booby traps misfired. The poison only helped to purify the water. And the nasty letter was delivered to the wrong moose.
1: Boys, I got proposition for you. I pay you, you kill moose.
5: Dash it all, old man. I thought you were an expert.
1: I am, at not killing moose.
6: You know, we really don't have to kill him.
1: What do you mean?
6: Well, the will clearly stipulates the moose stay inside the house for 1 week.
1: You mean if moose goes outside the house, you get million-pound note?
6: Of course. All you have to do is lure him out, take a picture of him, and...
1: Natasha, get my brownie.
2: Cookie?
1: Camera!
4: I think I'll get some air, Rook.
2: You better not, Bullwinkle. You're supposed to stay inside for 1 week.
4: Oh, thinky-foo.
2: Oh, I think I'll go upstairs and take a nap.
0: So saying, Rocky departed, leaving Bullwinkle alone, but not for long.
1: Quick! Only 30 seconds left to play. We got to make touchdown or we lose game.
4: Let me make the touchdown, coach.
1: His deal. Goal line is out through open door. Go!
4: Don't worry! We'll win!
0: And Bullwinkle took off, not realizing that he was heading outside the house where Natasha, dressed as a cheerleader, waited with a camera. Will Bullwinkle score but lose his inheritance? The answer lies in 50 cents lost or get that halfback.
7: Natasha, in a cheerleader's outfit, is trying to lure him out of the castle.
8: You think it'll work? He's so dumb, probably.
7: I don't know. He's a moose and she's not, so what's the attraction?
8: You're out of control tonight, Brad.
7: Oh boy, God, okay, what do we have before? Yes, the Pilsners at the Pilsners. Plaza Cafe in downtown Providence. When was that? That was
8: you said
7: May 7th, 1993.
8: Oh, my God.
7: Yep.
8: Oh,
7: yep. The old bus stop, the drunk sitting at the table, and just...
8: They liked it.
7: I loved it. Yep. The zombies would tell her no, and Freddie King, I'd Rather Go Blind, Fortunate Son, and the Square Cats with the Supper Time Blues. We're out of time. Stay tuned for Lumpy Gravy. See y'all next week.
8: Have a great one, everyone.
9: Boy, am I glad he's gone. I would... Oh! Yeah! Oh! Don't be afraid now, boys. But let's get out of here!
10: Shut that bloody bazooka up!
11: Can I have some more Valium?
10: My nerves are shot.
11: You've had three already.
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11: Maybe you shouldn't have washed it down with all that vodka.
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1: Here you are, gentlemen. 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
1: Now we can finally solve the mystery of the hitchhiking ghouls. 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
3: And I don't think that they're hitchhiking girls either.
4: Ghouls, you fucking moron, not girls. I wish they were hitchhiking girls. Sexy hitchhiking girls.
1: Let's kick them out. We've got a mystery to solve.
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1: Keep it up, Feetnik. 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
1: Yo!
7: 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I got just the thing for that. We call it Doobie Snacks.
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0: We're going to get snackered. 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
1: Mm. And now, me eat cookies.

0: welcome, friends, to yet another turgid episode of the Lumpy Gravy Radio Show here on WBCQ The Planet. I'm here in the studio with a frozen Jane. How are you, Jane?
1: Hi, everybody out there. I don't know what happened to this weather here, but it's awfully cold tonight.
0: Yes, and that's the way May is. It may be cold. It may be warm. It may be humid. It may be dry. And there may be brown-headed cowbirds pecking at your brain tonight.
1: You never know.
0: Because we're gonna entertain you, hopefully, tonight with some real interesting audio animations and other selected things here on the planet. Yes, it is. It's May 9th, 2020.
1: Yep.
0: And we're live tonight on shortwave on WBCQ 5.130 megahertz. And we're also on Radio Fremont area at FM 87.9. We've returned to our original frequency, Jane.
1: I know. That's good.
0: It's always good to move around when you're on the funny band, if you know what I mean. Well, let's see. If you're out there, we'd love to hear from you. Radio@zappahead.net is our email address. We've got a packed up evening and a packed up show here for you tonight on Area 51. So what do you think, Jane? What should we start with?
1: Yeah, let's start with what you got there on the top of your list.
0: On the top of the list?
1: Yes.
0: Okay, this is a band, I think they're from California, from Sonoma area.
1: Okay.
0: The name of the band is called $27 Snap-on Face.
1: Wow, what a name.
0: And they were some freaked out weirdos from California back a few years ago. This song's called Sally Hitched a Ride.
1: All right.

0: Yes, indeed. Yes, indeed. The Electric Banana here on the Lumpy Gravy Radio
1: Show. Wow, what a cool name.
0: Also known as the Pretty Things. They were doing a couple records there as the Electric Banana circa 1967.
1: Okay.
0: They were an English band.
1: Okay, that's cool.
0: Some hard psych there for you. And some harder psych before that with Crushed Butler. And they were a London band, and that song from their Uncrushed album came out around 1970. It was called Factory Grime.
1: Uh-huh.
0: And we started out with some West Coast psych from 1978, $27 Snap-on Face. With salad.
1: Sounds like what you wear for the coronavirus these days.
0: Yeah, it does, doesn't it?
1: Snap-on Face.
0: I know. Didn't think about that. That's very profound, Gene.
1: Yeah.
0: Yeah, $27 Snap-on Face from their album entitled Heterodyne State Hospital. And that's great name of a band and a great name for an album there.
1: Yeah.
0: Heterodyne State. Yeah, I like that. And Jimmy says in the chat room, we really loved your opening animation tonight. Well, I can't take credit for that. You know, we're going through the WBCQ archives here, Jane.
1: That's right, we are.
0: Tape by tape, artifact by artifact.
1: Yeah, that's right.
0: A lot of cleaning up and dusting off and recording to the hard drive and punishing the poor cassette deck. And lo and behold, we found an Alan Wiener Worldwide episode from 2004. That I had newly discovered, and it was hosted by Michael Ketter.
1: Oh yeah, that's cool.
0: And it was done live from Complex Variable Studios in Pittsburgh, Pennsylvania. Yes, and that was from August 6th, 2004. And at the end of that tape is the opening mash for Tasha Takes Control, which used to follow Alan Wiener Worldwide.
1: Yeah.
0: And unfortunately, all that's left of that Tasha Takes Control episode, at least what I've been able to find so far, is that opening mash. And that is the opening mash you heard at the beginning of the show tonight.
1: Yeah.
0: So, right off a cassette, right off a nice cassette, and it was no doubt recorded from Michael's webcast in Pittsburgh, and recorded at the station at WBCQ, and preserved by yours truly. Radio Free Mount Airy.
1: That's good.
0: Yes, indeed. All right, man. And yes, of course, Frank Zappa with Duodenum from Lumpy Gravy to start was smashed in there too. So, how you doing, Jane?
1: Oh, I'm doing all right today.
0: Yeah, signals S9 for John in mid North Antarctica.
1: Well, that's cold.
0: Yeah. It could be all the ice that's blocking the radiation from the sun. Yeah, I think so. It's a polar vortex time. Yes, didn't we have a show called Polar Vortex?
1: I think we did.
0: We probably did. Yes, it's a striking thing. Of course, the last polar vortex I remember a couple of years back, the temperature got down to like single digits here.
1: Ooh,
0: and I was sitting down here in the basement at about 11 o'clock watching the thermometer go down.
1: Yeah.
0: Oh, it's 4! Oh, now
1: terrible.
0: It's 3. And the old furnace was sitting there going, rock-a-duck-a-duck-a.
1: It was chugging along, but now we got a new furnace. So
0: chugga-chugga-wonka-wonka-wonka.
1: We don't hear that anymore.
0: Yeah, the old furnace, yeah. I miss it. But
1: it was getting old.
0: It was its time. So we got the new, the much more efficient furnace, but with timed payments, of course. But you know how that is.
1: Yeah.
0: All right, man, let's get back into it. Shall we shift gears a little bit?
1: Oh, yeah, let's do that.
0: Okay, speaking of the WBCQ archives, I just completed this week what I believe is the last of the Seldom Heard radio show tapes that I found. There may be more in there. I'm only about a third of the way through curating the archive.
1: Okay.
0: Seldom Heard Radio was a really interesting show produced by Fred Moe, who's still active. He does free radio Skybird on channel 292 on shortwave, still active. He's from New Hampshire, and and he tipped us off to a lot of really cool prog and psych music. And this is something very interesting that I found on one of the Seldom Heard radio shows. And it's also interesting to Jane too, because the name of this band is Zany Janie.
1: Oh yeah,
0: also,
1: I heard it the other night.
0: Also known as Mary Jane, and here's a song from Zany Janie. They're from Ireland, right? They're Irish?
1: Yeah, that's what you said they
0: I
1: were.
0: I believe so, yeah. Ireland. And here's a track from them called Prelude on the Lumpy Gravy Radio Show.

0: Boy, that's pretty raw, isn't it?
1: Yeah, it is.
0: Yes, I started put the headphones on to listen to that. That's a pretty raw production there.
1: Yeah, and I was listening hard on that one, too.
0: Yeah, Jane was... eyes kept moving back between the left and the right speakers.
1: Yeah.
0: And strategically placed just to make an optimal listening experience for Jane.
1: Right.
0: That was Condello. Yes, Condello from their album Phase One on Scepter Records from 1968. And Mr. Condello was, Mike Condello was from Phoenix, Arizona.
1: Okay.
0: And yeah, it is a little crusty and raw, but it's interesting late 60s psych in there.
1: Yes.
0: Before that, we heard John and Beverly Martin from their masterpiece album called The Road to Bruin.
1: Mm-hmm.
0: And Primrose Hill. I like that. That was all Non-Dairy Creamer. That's the our featured album from last week. That's the first track on side two.
1: Uh-huh.
0: And unfortunately, that my copy of that from the WXMN piles got this gnarly fucking scratch on it right in the middle of that track. So I had to pull that off CD.
1: Uh-huh.
0: Hope you don't mind.
1: No.
0: It sounded all right for CD.
1: Fine.
0: And we started out with Zany Janie, also known as Mary Jane. With Prelude. Yes. So you're listening to the International World Band Shortwave Broadcast Service of Radio Fremont Airy at FM 87.9 and 5.130 megahertz. 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
1: All right.
0: Time to shift gears once again, dear Jane.
1: Okay.
0: And listen to the Velvet Underground.
1: Oh, cool.

0: Yes, yes. That's Circus Maximus on the Lumpy Gravy Radio Show. You know who's in Circus Maximus that you know? Jerry Jeff Walker.
1: Oh, really?
0: Yes, really.
1: How about that?
0: How about it, man?
1: I didn't know that.
0: Lost Sea Shanty by Circus Maximus. Before that, an alternate mix of Rock and Roll by the Velvet Underground, which is one of our favorite VU songs.
1: Yeah, I didn't know they did another version.
0: Oh, yeah,
1: just played that.
0: Yeah, our favorite version is the demo.
1: Yeah,
0: that's really unmixed and raw. That's our favorite version.
1: Uh huh.
0: And I got that on vinyl up there on one of those really nice Verve
1: reissues. Yeah,
0: up there in the stack someplace.
1: Mm-hmm.
0: And also have it, some slob ripped the whole goddamn thing and put it on Usenet a while back, and I got that too.
1: Okay.
0: But, okay. And we were talking last night, I was talking with Brad kind of late. I was up late, you know, futzing around with music and the computers and things like that, and going through some old archives and things, and I'm like reminiscing with Brad, saying, you know, we've put some pretty subversive stuff on this station in the last 15 years or so.
1: Yeah.
0: You know, I mean, some subversive stuff.
1: Yeah.
0: So, oh, and by the way, Joe J checks in.
1: Hi there.
0: And he's got a noisy S9 on 5130, but he's got a noise blanker circuit in his R75.
1: Oh, good.
0: He's listening to us on shortwave. That's cool.
1: Yeah, that's good.
0: Thank you for checking in. Yeah, I pulled out some subversive programming. This is an intro from a while back that we did on the Lumpy Gravy Radio Show, back when we were doing those 10-minute intros.
1: Oh, wow.
0: Yeah, and this one just popped into my head. It's like, holy crap, this is subversive. Needs to be replayed.
1: Yeah.
0: Know? So let's soundbite out here for a little bit and check this one out.
1: All right.
0: You think you're ready?
1: I guess so.
0: You guess so?
1: Come on, we're going to hear it anyway, so might as well be ready.
0: All right. See if this brings back any memories, okay, James?
1: Okay.
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6: 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Chapter 4 of the Gospel of John, friend. Chapter 4 of the Gospel of John, friend. Verse 19. Verse 19. The woman saith unto him, that I have received the power of a prophet. That's more than Pharisees and scribes and chief priests can figure out. Give her credit for that. Friend, the eyes of the Lord run to and fro throughout the earth, the prophet said. Come down, we have! 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
7: Domestic black op organization designed seditiously to falsely arrest, incarcerate, and exterminate 7 to 10 million American Jews, American patriots, American dissenters, and American Christians.
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6: 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Here they go, the people knew some truth. Way back yonder. And the trial, say! And the trial will end him!
7: You will be faced with receiving a vaccination at that time under martial law, federalized law enforcement, Joe Biden martial law, gunpoint event.
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7: Guns will be confiscated. The banking system of the United States will be shut down.
6: That's the commandment that you have!
9: listen to me, kings. Let your fire in. It wasn't a simple truth anyway. Not all the way. Adultery, adultery, adultery.
10: Can you share it? What are they thinking? Is it like on something in pharmaceuticals in the water or something? It's just fucked up.
9: That's what the Bible says. This is the thing out of the Bible, friend. This is it. That lies, dumb.
7: These police forces will be

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1: How do you know I said that?
2: Well, I heard on the radio.
0: Simmons' last name is Wiener. Is there anyone out there who's Wiener? Wiener means that Chrysler is dirty, so I don't care for it. They screen everything and they keep it clean and decent. Can I throw my troops on it? Yahoo. I'm on Yahoo Personal now. My nickname on there is A. Wiener's Friend.
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6: 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My teeth aren't new. 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
11: Parental discretion is advised.

0: Well, well, what did you think of that, Jane?
1: Yeah, it was pretty cool.
0: Pretty subversive?
1: Yeah, it was. Definitely.
0: Yeah, Cypress Hill in there with Family Guy and a whole bunch of sound bites. Mm-hmm. Holy crap.
1: I know.
0: Wow.
1: A whole lot of them.
0: Did you like that crazy guy that was on WWRB talking about the, saying that Satan, you suck?
1: Yeah.
0: Talking about all the conspiracy and imprisonment and mass uh-huh. stuff and all,
1: and
0: that,
1: all
0: other,
1: that kind of
0: all
1: stuff.
0: That other bullshit. Yeah, yeah. I really look forward to hearing that guy. He wasn't on very often, but he was an insane person on shortwave.
1: Yeah, sure was.
0: Anybody can buy time, any place, and get themselves on the radio.
1: That's
0: and,
1: right.
0: And you know, the fucking shortwave listeners out there that always whine in once in a while. I swear this thread comes up every 6 months.
1: About what?
0: What kind of? I am dismayed at the kind of image that we are presenting to the world by putting Brother Stare on 24 hours a day and blah blah blah blah blah blah. And I'm like, ah, oh, come on, come on, come on.
1: Well, you don't have to listen to them if you don't like it.
0: You know, you're absolutely right. It's just the same in England or in Saudi Arabia. I won't mention that. It's just the same in England or Europe or Western Asia or Eastern Asia as it is here. If you don't like what you're listening to, just change the channel.
1: Yeah, change the dial,
0: Don't whine about the fact that
1: somebody's
0: exercising their free speech right to go on the air.
1: I mean, you could do it, too, if you wanted to. But
0: that's right. If you're whining about the fucking programming on the shortwave, then you got your $35. Call up Alan and get yourself an hour on the air.
1: Right.
0: All there is to it.
1: Yeah.
0: But I digress. All right.
1: Okay.
0: I had a lot more to play tonight, but Jimmy's coming up with the Lost Disc Radio Show here in about 2 minutes.
1: All right.
0: So Jane pulled a record out of the WXMN pile. It's one of our traditions around here.
1: Yes.
0: So we're gonna close it out. It's from the You Only Live Twice soundtrack.
1: Yeah.
0: It's very good. So
2: what are we gonna listen to?
0: I can't see. I can't see that far away.
1: Okay.
0: I pulled my headphones right off my head. All right. Here's some nice vinyl for you, and this will take you right into the Lost Disc. So take it away. Be well, and we'll talk to you next week, guys.
1: All right.
0: Bye-bye.
1: See you next week.

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I was just being honest. Zombo in your brain.

is in your brain? Who is in your brain? Zombo! In your brain! Certainly in your brain. Without a doubt, in your brain. That's all I'm telling you, is in your brain. And today is May the 8th, 2026. Live in the studio, honestly, live in the studio, in your brain, May the 8th, 2026. And it's Jim Dandy to be, and honestly, Jim Dandy to be back on the air with all you rats. So today's show is all honesty. So that works out well. Today's show is all honesty, and honestly, it's good to be back. We heard Honestly by the Shindiggers started everything off. Then we heard a double shot of the Jimmy Reed tune, Honest I Do. The first one was the Rolling Stones, and the second one was the Head Coats. So Zombo right here, and man, woo! So much to talk about and hang out. And yeah. Woo! Man, radio. Ain't this something? Certainly is something. Well, so I want to be honest today. I don't think the music is going to be very good. You know, songs about honesty and honest and truth. I don't know. It's a mixed bag. There's nothing here that really knocks me out. But we're gonna do the best with what I scraped together, honestly. And we will. So why is the show all about honesty? If you have been paying attention, which hopefully you have not. This is the second of the seven heavenly virtues. Now, we did the seven deadly sins, and we got rid of Viktor Orban. So that's pretty good. So by the time we got three more, what do I call the horses' asses of the apocalypse? We got three more of them to go. And by the end of this one, one of the other three is going to be gone. All right? And you, I think you know which three. At least I know you know which one. There's one, but there's three that need to scramble to make the world a better place. And after the seven heavenly virtues, one will be gone, and then we're going to do the seven dwarves. That's right, seven dwarves. So the first show was, what was the first? It was Charity was the first show. And you might have heard that on repeats. And my show is like what, 8:30, 9 o'clock on Mondays, the repeat. So you'll hear this then too. So if you listen to this on Monday, it's a repeat. If you're listening to it now, it is live. If you're listening to it now, then it's a repeat. So there you go. Oh, man. Heck of a vacation. Nice to be back. Craziness, man. Craziness. We will talk later when more of you bums woke up. Truth Drug by Nick Lowe. Zombo, you know where I'm at. 88.3 FM.

All right, honestly, this show isn't as bad as I thought it was going to be musically. It's the truth, Ruth, an odd little side there from the Big Bopper before it went down in flames. The Truth Will Out by the Masonics, The Ugly Truth by the King Bees, and that set started off with Truth Drug by Nick Lowe. So there you go. So today's show is all about honesty and the truth, and it is a very slippery slope when you come to how honest you should be in life. You know that you just can't be 100% honest with everybody. As it would just be, humans aren't geared to accept, you know, that kind of level of honesty with anybody. I mean, you tell somebody that, oh man, your breath stinks, and it really does stink, but you tell them that, and all of a sudden it's an argument. And even though it was a stranger on the street and, you know, you didn't know him. But this whole point is, I would say humans are probably about 62% honest. And the other 36% is, I would call flexible. Flexible. You know, it's not really lying if you're doing it not to upset somebody. I always hate that white lie thing. He's a little white lie. It's not really a lie. You're doing them a favor, not telling them the truth, because that would hurt their feelings. So there you go. You're doing them a big favor, lying to folks. And remember, it's only a lie. What's the line? It's not a lie if you believe it. And when you think about the whole idea of what's true, what's not, it's not so black and white. I mean, most of the stuff, actually everything that our brains process, is just repeated from over and over and over again. The way things are just the way things are, because that's been the way it's always been for us. I mean, in this realm that we live in, the existence, you know, you're it's drilled into your brain as a little kid. This is a little baby. That's why babies freak out all the time. What is this? What is all this crazy stuff going on? What is that? How does that? That's gravity? That's crazy how that's time? That's insane. This is like depth. That's crazy. Then you get a little older and you're like, what is this? This is crazy. Then you get a little older. It's like, this is crazy. What? And then right before you die, you go, yeah, what was that? That was crazy. And in between all of that is the stuff called life. And it is, it is absurd and wonderful at the same time. You're listening to Zombo right here in your brain. And today's show is all about honesty. And, I would just have to say that, do what you can and be as honest as you can. Even if you're a horrible liar, you know, be as honest as you can. And like I'm saying, within reason. There's so many things that we don't tell each other. There's so many, at least that's what I think. I think there's a bunch of stuff we don't talk about. You know, all this dark stuff about being a human being, you mask that around. It's like, you know, oh, this is really a pretty cake. Look at that icing on it. And it's so great. And you cut into it and it's pretty much like this rancid, gross thing with worms in it. Yeah. It's pretty much the goo and all this like visceral stuff. But it looks pretty on the outside. It's quite a ride, man. It's quite a ride. So yeah, I just got back from vacation, and boy, are my arms tired. Yeah. And like I said, 2 weeks from the radio. And all honesty, you know, I didn't really think much about the radio for while I was gone. I thought about some things, and then I thought, oh, yeah. Then all of a sudden, it comes out, oh, my gosh, the radio show's coming back this week. Then I was like, wow, am I lucky? Am I doing this? You know, because they can pull the plug on this at any time. And the fun and games are over. You know, a house of cards can fall down any minute. And that's the crazy thing. For example, like when you're like trying to make phone calls and the phone system's down. Don't you think like, oh, maybe this is the beginning of the end. Maybe this is this big cyber attack. Maybe this big solar flare and it's going to wipe out, you know, and just because your phone doesn't work for like 3 minutes, you panic, or your GPS doesn't work. That's how fragile
That's how fragile society is. It's so built up. And like on vacation, how do you get someplace? Well, let's just put this in the phone and we'll walk there. Wow. How did people survive without that? You know, MapQuest is still a website. I cannot believe people still have MapQuest. You know, I guess they older folks that kind of print out directions that don't trust the GPS. But yeah, it all started. I remember the big thing was like, they got this thing. It's called MapQuest. You put your address in there and it tells you how to get there. It prints it all out. You print it all out and you follow it. Now you have a machine in your hand that tells you where to go. It is fantasy, you know, and it's crazy to think that, you know, what, 30 years ago, this was like, you know, science fiction, you know, talking to a machine saying, hey, I'd like to hear this song. And that song plays. It is fantastic. All right. So there you go. So much for the journey through, processing how life works to processing how, computers changed everything. And, yeah, it is scary. It's fun. It's kind of scary. And so many people are freaking out about AI. Honestly, just let it happen, man. You're not going to stop it. It's just like how they ruin the climate. Just like how they ruin, humans ruin, we ruin everything. You know, my motto is you might as well climb on top of the turd and surf it down the toilet because you're not going to get it to go the other way. Honesty. Marshall and the Shooting Stars. Zombo in your brain.

Elvis Mostario with the Dirty Dozen Brass Band. And that's because Batonka Tonk is happening this weekend, Friday, Saturday. And Shenley, I think Shenley Park is happening again. Batonka Tonk, big horn thing, big band thing, or big brass band thing. That was Deep Dark Truthful Mirror, Elvis Mostario. Before that, we heard Deep Down Truth by the. There you go. And we heard The Policy of Truth by Depeche Mode. I can't say these names correctly, can I? It's the same gag over and over. Depeche a la mode. There you be with that. And the set started off with, It started off with a song. And to be honest with you, I forget. And it's all about honesty. Today's show, Honesty by Marshall and the Shooting Stars. And Marshall Little used to be the bass player for the Bill Haley and the Comets. And he came out with an album called Marshall and the Shooting Stars. And that was good. Yeah, man. And that was Honesty. So there, I remember. So honestly, I remember. Should tell you a thing here or two, right? Or a thing or three. Taking care of a loved one can lead to plenty of questions. 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So there. Yes, there's caregiving. It's an interesting thing about caregiving, especially someone who's like old and pretty decrepit and beat up and pooping themselves all the time and all scabby and growing stuff. So that they actually say, oh man, I can't believe they're letting the orange turd out in public when he's got these big sores on his hand. He's got these big welts on his neck. He's got these big that's him looking good. That's him looking good. When he is not in public, it's like Jabba the Hutt. He has no clothes on, and they sit him on this gelatinous, like, blob of things, so they can, like, feed him, and he can, like, excrete to his heart's content. That's basically, that's what it's like Jabba the Hutt. You can imagine that. Then they have, some people chained up around them, too. I think they have Princess Leia chained up around them or something like that. Yeah, that's probably a lot more surprisingly honest than what you may think. You know, how can he let him look like that? Hey, you should probably see what he looks like when he's not out in public. I'm sure it's Jabba the Hutt, man. Yeah. And you know how that ended. You know how that ended. Yeah. All right, what else is going on here? I should tell you about a show here on this here station. What should I tell you? I should tell you about Couch Dancing. Funky, deep, psychedelic, electronic music in that Couch Dance featuring DJ Firefly. Wednesday afternoons at 3 p.m. to 5 p.m. right here on RCT and Garage Radio. Pull up and park in the Joe's Garage Radio. Mondays, nights, starting at 7 p.m. Shift in the gear as we dust off the vinyls. I hate when they say vinyls. It's vinyl. Rewind the tapes. I hate when they say it. It's tape. Rewind the tape. Polish the CDs and play the best of the forgotten tracks of legendary artists and new releases from rising stars. 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That's right. You're born to be wild. 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So, yeah, speaking of, by the way, I did get to interview Dave Davies of the Kinks at Steel City Con, which is too bad. He did not do a Q&A, but Paul Williams, man, oh man, what a guy. That was probably one of my favorite interviews of all time. Paul Williams, what an amazing human being. So he sat down and, I think he was sitting down. He might have been standing up. He's a short little guy. And the amazing thing when you could actually think about this multifaceted career and just a humble dude, you know, really, you know, down to earth. And that to me was one of my favorite Q&As. And I did manage. Now, this is crazy. So they said, okay, you're going to be interviewing Roseanne Barr. I'm like, oh, man. So I'm I pretty much expect it's going to be like riding a mechanical bull, you know. You know, didn't knock me down, Ray, that kind of thing. So I get it, and immediately
she is on me, you know, like, you know, insulting this and that, yelling at me, this, much to the audience's fun. You know, they're having a good time and I'm being a good sport about the whole thing, you know, but I keep like reeling her in, like she starts trying to talk about like transgender stuff. And I said, hey, let's talk about you early. And I'm actually pretending like I'm reeling in a fish. You know, I'm making that motion like a reeling a fish. I go, let's talk about your early stand-up career. How'd you get started out? That kind of thing. Then she would maybe start talking about, you know, racism. I said, oh, you know, how do you still write jokes? What's your, so it was really crazy how I would keep steering this maniac out of like digging herself, you know, cause she is insane without a doubt, you know? And so but the funny thing is, so I finished the interview. Okay. She does 45 minutes. It's just me just, you know, riding the wild, the wild bull. And as we get off stage, she puts her arms around me, says, thanks for being a good sport. And I'm like, yeah, whatever, dude. I find out 3 days later, she's doing an interview somewhere. They not only have to cut her mic, but they have to stop the interview because the interviewer just kept letting her talk crazy. And she kept talking more and more crazy to the point where they did shut off her microphone and end the interview. So I was pretty proud of myself that I was able to handle that bad boy. And I was able to do that. Honestly, that was a good thing. Honestly. So today's show is all about honesty. Honesty, the truth. And to tell the truth, I got three requests coming in. One from Zeno and two from Mike in the Heights. And, you know, I am, honestly, I tried to share it with you guys, and, you know, and here we go. Mike in the Heights, I tell the truth. There we go. Derek and the Dominoes, Eric Crapton.

0: Marcello.
1: All right, there we go. Ooh, man, I'm on the phone with Paul in the CBDBD Yabba Dabba Doo store. Ah, that was a bunch of requests right there. We heard You Gonna Lie. Kelves requested that. Annie Lennox. I forgot how good of a song that was. Would I Lie to You? Mike in the Heights requested that along with the Steve Goodman tune. So, Zombo in Your Brain today is All Honesty. And you know, it is the second. I'm going to give you the rundown of the seven Heavenly Virtues. That is the next set of theme songs, theme shows we're doing. So the next one is Hope. So we can use some of that. Then Justice. Then Kindness, Love, then Peace. So that's some nice stuff. That's some nice stuff. So today's Honesty. Next week, Hope. Week after that, Justice. Week after that, Kindness. Week after that, Love. Week after that, Peace. And then the week after that, I bet one of those three horrible human beings will not be bothering us. You know, we already got rid of Viktor Orban, which is nice. And that was, so there you go. So there you be with that. So, needless to say, what I got to tell you, I should tell you, it's 11 o'clock already. Honestly, I got to give you another PSA. See if I got another one here for you. Let's see here. That's too long. Ugh, boy. I don't know. What is this? Think about the tens of apartments and dorms. I'm not going to think about that. Oh, the food bank. That's a humdinger joke. All right. The greater, and it is great. I don't know if there's a lesser Pittsburgh community food bank, but the greater one's pretty awesome. Their table has no end. Every seat is filled with another neighbor nourished. But this table needs you. Share your time. Lend your voice. Stand with your community. Because when you volunteer or advocate, you're not just serving food. You're serving hope. Hope, that's going to be next, next week's, that works out well. Next week's, theme is All Songs About Hope. You're serving dignity. Yeah, you'd be with that. The power of you helps keep the table growing longer, stronger, and welcoming. If that's a good feel. That's about time we got a good feeling PSA here. Activate your power today. Learn how to at the PittsburghFoodBank.org. And have some of that. Have a heap and helping of that. So let's see, got some of the requests out of the way. Got one for Paul coming up here, but not just yet. Let's see. So today's show is All Honesty. And, yeah. Yeah. So the crazy thing was over across the sea, and that was hilarious that the King of England had to come over. Paul reminded me. The King of England had to come over here to remind us what democracy was. How sad is that? How sad is that? You know, that is one of the biggest I told you so's ever. You know? It's like, you know, whew. Man. I don't get it at all. But, whatevs. Needless to say, we are chugging along here, and what else do I got to tell you? Today's show is just all about being honest. And you know, I always say, you know, honesty is not the best policy. Honesty, because it's not a level playing field. When you've got so many people lying, telling the truth is going to do you damage. You know, you have to fight fire with fire sometimes, and there is just a plethora. It's like playing chess. And, you know, the one person's making up his own rules. You're never going to beat that person. You know, oh no, no, the king can fly through the air and knock your other king off. It can do that. There's no rule for, I just did it. I win. You'll never win against someone who's cheating, which I don't know if I did a cheating thing. That would have been one of the seven deadly sins. I don't know how that fits in or whatever, but that's nothing we're going to talk about. Now that's all the history. Today is all the good stuff. Today is the good stuff. It is, the seven heavenly virtues, and today's virtue is honesty. And, you know, it is good to be honest, but please watch your back. You know, watch your back. You know, you don't, most people, let's put it to the, this is the nice way. Some people don't deserve your honesty. Keep that in mind. Some people don't deserve it. So don't give it to them. How's that for a handy hint? You know, all you're going to do is make trouble for yourself. You know, So that's the thing. Some people, what was that movie? Was it the Jack Nicholson? The Truth. You can't handle the truth. I was trying to find a clip for that. But give me some truth. Generation X, Zombo in your brain.

0: Joe? Are you going to the Congo, Joe?
1: Would you sell out your country? Who comes first, you or your country? I don't have to think twice. I know me, Finn. The flare goes right down the toilet. And I will not try to live up to the perverse to what should be, because it never existed. And if you would not, then you cop the $1,000. The culture teaches, cast the first stone. Because you know, well, maybe you're not that good, but there are those good men, and their good men should exist, so burn his ass when I'm the chairman of the jury. That's it, Jim. Here are the top secrets of Condela right here. The top secrets. You wouldn't sell your country out? Never. I'm a cryptographer. All right, the secrets, I'll never give them up, no matter what. What are they doing to the other guy? They got his pants down. What are they putting that funnel in his ass for? I don't know. I don't care. We'd never sell my country out. What are they heating up that lead? They're not going to put that hot lead in the funnel that's in his ass, are they? They did. Bullshit. Here's the secrets, Jim. I'm going to make up secrets. But don't pour the hot lead in my ass, mister. That's it. If you can take the hot lead enema, then you can cast the first stone.

0: You may think you are normal, but you are all a product of mutations. Your ancestors were freaks.
1: The mutations.
2: Get back! Get away from me!
1: The mutations. From Columbia Pictures, rated R. Under 17, not admitted without parent.
3: 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Guards whose loyalty is unquestionable. 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
3: But sure not.

0: director said...
1: Sacre bleu, mille tonnerre, and other mild French expressions. Stop them!
0: But he was a little too late. The two villains were already dashing through the alleys of Paris. However, the French police were not to be caught napping. I said the French police were not to be caught napping.
2: Huh? Oh, oui, oui.
3: Calling all gendarmes. Calling all gendarmes. Bonsoir, messieurs.
0: And so, within moments, the whole area was surrounded by police.
4: Boris, if they find the paintings on us, we are kaput. How do we hide them?
3: Don't worry, Natasha.
4: Boris, you got fiendish plan?
3: When don't I got fiendish plan? Look.
0: Sure enough, the wily thief had wrapped the paintings in a package ready for mailing. And as his partner watched, he dropped it in the nearest pillar box.
4: Now, how do we make our escape?
3: It's a snap.
0: And sure enough, as dozens of French gendarmes watched wide-eyed, an odd-looking couple strolled down the Rue de la Paix.
5: Plume de Métante, Henri, look there.
6: Is nothing to average American tourists.
5: Are you sure?
6: I'm sure. Look, he's throwing away dollar bills.
5: Oui, he must be an American.
6: Besides, he obviously doesn't have the painting.
0: And so the two villains strolled right through the police cordon. But as the gendarmes looked more closely at the bills...
5: Hey, Henri.
6: Oui?
5: This is the first picture I ever see of Washington with a mustache.
6: No wonder he shaved it off. He looks terrible.
5: Could he be a counterfeit?
6: Hey, watch what you say about George Washington. You want to break up NATO?
5: Never the more. This dollar is, how you say, the phony baloney.
0: And the police once again took up the chase, but too late. For a short time later, Boris and Natasha were on a jet plane heading for,
4: Yes, where are we headed, Boris?
3: To pick up the package we mailed.
4: Where did you address it, darling?
3: Think, Natasha. Who could you send a $1 million package to? He'd be dumb enough to give it back.
4: You don't mean...
3: Yes, I do.
0: Yes, that package, which arrived at its destination a few days later, was addressed to...
7: Goldwinkle Moose, Frostbat Falls, Minnesota.
6: That's me, all righty.
7: You're expecting a parcel from Paris, France?
6: Of course not. This is a family show.
7: Oh, boy. Sign here.
8: Did you send away for anything, Bullwinkle?
6: Just some wallpaper samples, Rock.
8: Wallpaper samples?
6: Yeah. I've been thinking of doing over the chicken coop.
0: The chicken coop? Well, it looks as if Bullwinkle may have the most valuable chicken coop on Earth.
6: You bet. These Buff Orpingtons don't come cheap, you know.
0: But remember, Boris and Natasha are on their way to get the painting back, and they'll let nothing stand in their way.
3: Especially nothing with antlers.
0: Oh, be sure to see our next episode, Transatlantic Chicken, or Hens Across the Sea.

0: Thanks a lot, fellas. Thank you very much. And a great big V. Gates.
1: That's right. That's what they call it.
0: In other words, howdy from Grand Ole Opry to Prince Albert, smoking tobacco's friends all over the world.
2: Yes, sir, Red. We're playing tonight at Berlin's largest concert hall, filled with American boys from your own hometown. On another stop on Grand Ole Opry's globe-trotting tour of the United States Air Force and Army occupation bases here in Europe.
0: Yes, sir, and they're hanging from the rafters tonight to hear and see in person our Prince Albert troop, direct from Nashville. So make way for our lean and lanky singing friend, the lovesick blues boy, Hank Williams. Yes, sir.

0: You know, that song... That song was very important in my high school sexual
1: was
0: career.
1: Was it really? Just lay back. You are comfortable now, aren't
0: you? Yeah, I'm very comfortable. Ruby Baby and Crazy Little Mama Comes Knocking.
1: Now, don't... Why do you say crazy?
0: Well, that
1: You know, that's a judgment that you lay on someone. That's not fair, do you think?
2: But I think he did it just because she was little.
0: I was dancing close to Sheila Levy at the time, and I could smell her perfume.
1: You mind if I take notes on this? I'm writing a book.
0: Try with start in C sharp.
1: Yes, okay. All right.
3: Perfume is so beautiful.
4: The women wear a loincloth tied with a knot on the left side of the waist and stretching some 6 inches below the knee. When a man dies, leaving behind children, the widow is expected to marry his brother or cousin and look after his kids.
5: References to respirators, dust collectors, or respiratory equipment in this section mean respirators, dust collectors, and equipment approved by the secretary in accordance with health standards established by the Surgeon General.
6: And all other paragraphs so named.
7: Look, Media Art Police report.
6: Media Art Police report?
7: I suddenly realized last night watching television, watching Godzilla, that a lot of people probably didn't realize that Godzilla was a Japanese movie that they took Raymond Burr and about seven Japanese extras, and they filmed all these extra scenes and intercut them in this kind of Kurosawa Japanese science fiction movie to attempt to make it look like Raymond Burr was the star of this movie. It was incredible. It was weirder than a cut-up cereal.
6: Japanese film.
7: Yeah.
6: I've never seen Godzilla.
7: Godzilla is wonderful, man. Can you, do you dig the wonderful Japanese, radioactive monster that arises and destroys Tokyo with one fell swoop, and its name is Godzilla? It's really very far out. So there was Raymond Burr, endless reaction shots of Raymond Burr against a black background, smoking his, a kind of vague kind of ship or military
0: smoking
7: a pipe.
0: Pipe full of Afghani hashish, man, and just wondering how he got into the movie.
7: People should know things like that. See, on television, they should do things like when it's somebody real and when somebody is an actor, they should be so labeled. Yeah, like George Putnam should have a little white thing that says actor.
0: I should say appearing from 6 to 7.
1: Acting.
7: Acting, right.
0: Acting
7: real.
0: Newsman.
7: Right.
4: Don't be telephone tied.
1: Yes, what?
4: Leave it to Easy Phone, transistorized telephone amplifier. One. No connection to be made. Two. No electricity needed.
8: Morris, the electricity is gone.
4: Transistorized unit on torch cell.
0: What?
4: Four. One little telephoning torch made cell? Possible without holding receiver. Five.
8: Special effect.
0: Isn't that beautiful?
4: These are
7: nice.
4: Advertisements from the Illustrated Weekly of India.
9: Would the senator at the back of the room please read his proposal?
1: Yes. Now, what I'd like to know is,
9: I can't hear you. Sorry, I can't hear you.
1: That's
9: better.
1: Does this mean that retired members of Congress get not only the right to receive everything they paid in, which of course is a very large amount, and figured over a large number of years, but also $3,000 a year? Let me put it hypothetically. Let's say a retiring member of Congress has paid $10,000 to the retirement fund.
9: Suck it to me, hypothetically.
1: Under present law, at least as the senator from Florida understands it.
9: Mr. Cullen, I would like, please, at this point, to make a point of order.
1: Well, it comes in after the other point.
9: Boss Pitbound.
1: Yes.
9: Mr. Cullen recognized on the floor.
1: Well, I don't understand.
9: If you don't,
1: Mr. Holland, please.
9: This reminds me of a story. A party of dogs was taking a flight in a balloon when it started to lose height rapidly.
10: Ah, yes.
9: They quickly decided that they would all crash to death unless some way could be found to lessen the weight.
10: Yep.
9: Suddenly, an English bulldog stood up, shouted, "God save the Queen," and jumped overboard. Not to be undone, a German Alsatian lifted one paw in a salute, said, "Deutschland über alles," and threw himself over the side.
8: Deutschland über alles!
9: A French poodle was the next to go, with a last proud cry of, "Vive la France!
8: Vive la France!
9: After several moments of anxious thought, a large American Doberman stood up, shouted, "Remember the Alamo!" at the top of his voice, and threw a small Mexican chihuahua.
3: I rest my case.
10: And I'll rest.
11: Can't rest it there, Senator. That seat belongs to Senator Bora.
10: Time for a nap.
1: Does it mean that the $3,000 is a supplement to the return of the $10,000? Or that it is not applicable during the time or the $10,000 is being repaid? Or how just does it apply?
10: I don't know.
11: My sandwich?
1: Well, one would get back the $10,000 he'd paid in addition to that, $3,000 in exemptions.
10: The room's gotten smaller.
1: Well, what's the philosophy behind it?
10: But where are we, you know?
3: I don't know.
11: It's a plot by that Schopenhauer gang.
1: They've taken away the Capitol building from around my very head?
10: Damn them. It's Bishop Barclay and his crew of renegade philosophers.
11: Bishop Barclay uttered darkly.
1: Somebody go cut down a tree, run away very fast, and see if it makes any noise.
11: Yes.
1: It's all right.
12: What should I take when I'm run down?
7: The license number, madam.
13: Well, I think she did very well.
14: Very good. Far cold our navies melt away. On dune and headland sinks the fire.
10: Damned.
14: Lo, all our pomp of yesterday is one.
15: So tired of trying to find a place to hide from the ones who hate.

0: wait a minute. This is not still the Dennis Show, is it? Now, you were in the Dennis Show. How did you get in here again? You have ways. What you got on a postcard? What are you sending a postcard to? Let me see. Hurry up and get out of there. Dear Ma, I'm having fun. More fun than I've had in years. I've seen Bill twice. Uh-oh. We're sitting here in the South Shore room drinking their best champagne like we're rich. Please send more money. Hope Dad still has a job. Love, Joyce. Christopher? How come you signed your last name? Oh, that's your mother? No, but you said, Dear Mom, then you signed your name, Joyce Christopher. Oh, it's her mother. Oh, it's like, you know, buddies. Sissy, hey. Oh, I mean, I mean, tricked there for a minute. She's in the hospital? Oh, well, let me sign a card for her. Where's the card with my picture on it? We'll send one to your mother. Dear Mom, please send more money. I'll sign it when I get back downstairs. Here's your pencil. Drinking champagne like we're rich. I'll have to remember that one. Would you take this card, please? Hello? Lamont Cranston working back here. You might as well sit back and relax because we're going to be here for a while. It's raining out and you got a hell of a minimum to drink up. So, try and keep you here till you're sober or something. I don't know what we're going to do with you. I want to thank all of you for coming up, really, with the weather being what it is, and also Christmas time just passed. I'm glad you got that line across you. You worried me, man. I thought you were from the clergy or something there. No, I really did. I'm glad you got that line. I want to welcome all of you, if I haven't done that already. How come you got a dollar on the table? You want to bet on something? I went out there, those dice shooters. Worst I've ever seen in my life. Oh, crap. I really had a guy who looked down a table, and he said, Bill, it was coming out. The dice were coming out. He said, Bill, listen for you. Roll the biggest 12 you ever saw in your life. Then he fell down. I'll tell you a story that happened this morning. You won't believe it, man, because you think I lie anyway. But, no, this is the truth. I was gambling, I guess it was yesterday morning, and I like to play the keno thing, just play one number and stand around. Because that's 20 times. You can say, Haggard, Fry, 32, 41, 16, that's me, you know, and I go collect my $1.20 for the 60 cents that I bet. I dig it, man, it's beautiful. And then in retrospect, you can never win anything in retrospect. It's always wonderful, though. If I had done this, why, I would have the casino. You know, that's the way you gamble. Everybody goes on, I should have put that number 12 instead of that other thing. If I had stuck on 12, she would have busted, and I'd be wealthy. Yeah, I played blackjack beside two ladies. They're great people, man. Ladies don't want to know nothing technically. You know, forget counting cards or forget odds, you know, on hitting 18. What the hell? There's four threes in the deck, man. Let it all hang out. I mean, split them face cards, shucks, you know. Let it ride. Dealer had a face card up. You won't believe me, but this lady said to the other one, says, I have 20. Should I hit it? Why not? There's four aces in the deck. Let it all hang out, man. Who cares? Because I'm going down with 10 for doubles. And she caught it. An ace. My goodness gracious. guys all through drinking, huh? You finish up the champagne? Did you? No, I'm just checking out on you. Because, you know, I'm sending a postcard to Mom, too. Tell her how you were juicing. Dear Mom, they were really juicing. Anyway, I imagine you will. You probably drink on your way to heaven.
1: I'll drink to heaven.
0: Drink on the way down, too. I was thinking about death. Death now. When you die, when you go to meet those guys, these guys, they must be at the gate or something, you know. And it's kind of like you report in, and they say, what's your name? Cosby, William. Middle name? Henry. Junior, yes. So let's see. Says here that on August the 15th, you said you didn't believe in God. I didn't say that. No, it says right here, it's written in the book. Well, whoever wrote it. You tell them to come see me. Because I didn't say that, man.
2: Well, you're going to have to go to hell.
0: Now, wait. Listen. Do I look like the kind of guy that would say that I don't believe in God?
2: Well, you have nothing to do with the way you look, sir. It says right here.
0: I know you don't have nothing to do, but see, somebody put that down there. I didn't say nothing. If I said anything, I said I believe in him. Because I told my friend the other day, I said, yes, indeedy. Certainly do believe in him. Matter of fact, I called on him just before I hit the truck. Now, does that sound like some guy don't believe in nobody? Oh, man, you're talking about a guy lying his way into heaven, man. I will be there, Jack. Because there's no such thing as an atheist. No such thing as an atheist, man. You may walk around all day saying, I don't believe in God, ain't none. But if that ground shakes, you're going to look up. That's all there is to it. And I'm telling you right now, you're going to cop out, man, all of you.
3: So I knew you were really up there all the time, man, you know. I was just fooling with these guys, you know. Because ain't nothing stronger than that, than the ground shaking, you know, and buildings falling over. Forget that, Jack.
0: And I'm telling you another thing. You better stop calling the Lord's name in vain. All of you. Cut it out. You don't need to, because he's busy. God is busy. God is busy, man. He's working, trying to solve problems, trying to solve the racial problem, trying to solve Vietnam. He's trying to solve them so they don't look like it was a miracle. Now, you know that God can hear everything. He can hear everything you say in every place you go. And if you call him in vain, then that distracts him from what he's doing. Think about that. You see a friend of yours, say, oh, my God, there's Ethel. He said, what? Who called me? You have to stop that. All you guys out there sinning, playing blackjack, and, oh, God, if I can have this 7 for 21. He's busy, man. He's working. Don't be. The guy said, what's this guy calling? He wants a 7 for 21. Give him a 10. He'll leave me alone. Now, I got a friend of mine. His name is Rudy. Rudy don't do a damn thing. Call on him. You'll get the same results, man. Oh, Rudy, and if I can just have a hard 6, you know. He said, sure, you got it. 7. I'm sorry, I messed up the numbers. Stop calling on God, you guys. Leave him alone. Call on Rudy, you know. Oh, Rudy, if I can just take this girl out tonight, I think I'll be all right. My wife is, sir, just if you have something, I hope you weren't burping. Gas does funny things, you know. Try to do like this. Sometimes it shoots out through the
3: room.
0: Especially if you're juiced, you know. You know, a man will never tell you if he's going to pass out from too much booze. You ever have a guy sit at your table and you know he's passing out and he knows it, but he ain't about to let you know that he's just sitting there just smiling and everything, and the lights are going out on him. And he's trying to talk. I want to hear his whole name again. And then he just smiles.

Every shot I put up, he ate it. And then he jumped through the basket. He was really something in those days. I gotta tell you this story. This is a true story. When in North Philadelphia, now please follow me. North Philadelphia, now I lived on 10th Street, which is here. Now this is all ghetto, see. And in the ghetto, the kids, teenagers and whatnot, break off the thing into sectional things. In other words, if you live on 10th Street, you are not allowed to go to 20th Street. Because the guys that live on 20th Street say, you stay out of here. See, because they don't want you coming to see their girls. Now, they don't even date their own girls, but they just don't want you coming around there, see. So, if you are invited to a party on 20th Street, you have to do some good sneaking, man. Because the guys are right on the corner where it says 20th Street. And they're looking, you know, kind of like the customs guys, you know. Let me check your bags, you know. Where do you live? I'm going to see my cousin. You don't have a cousin. Your cousin said she don't know you. You know, it's that kind of thing. So, and they're really bad cats that hang on the corners, man. Because, like, when I was growing up, guys had knives, and a couple of guys had guns, you know, and they keep them right there. And they mean business. I mean, they'll beat you up. I mean, for real. There's no playing. They just say, beat them up. Whack. And you are beaten up, you know. You say to yourself, my goodness, they're beating me up. You know. Well, I always feared these guys, man, because I used to hang out. I hang out with my own guys on the corner, you know. But when you go to see the enemy, whew, look out. Now, there's a guy I went to high school with. His name is Paul Bolden. Paul was the fastest guy in high school. He broke all the records, low hurdle records and 100-yard dash records and anything. If you ever go to Philadelphia, check out Paul Bolden in 1952. 54, 55 was really a cooker, you know, on the track. I was a high jumper. Never jumped any higher than 5'10 when I was in high school. Did it consistently. Whenever the bar got to 6 feet, something in my mind said, you know you can't jump higher than your head. You know, and I just went, you know. My fastest 100-yard dash, no matter how I run it, with the wind, without the wind, hustling all I can, 11.5. 11.5. Now, Paul ran like a 9.5, 9.4, 100. One day he did 9.4 with the wind behind him. And it was really so strong, he couldn't even hardly get in the blocks. Just, whew, you know, blew him out of there. But Paul is fast, man. All the neighbors know it. All the mothers ask for Paul to go to the store for him because they say, you know, Paul is fast. And he, whew, and he comes right back. Whew. They'll even wait 30 minutes, you know, if he's busy because he's so fast when he brings back the right change. So, we went to this party, birthday party, that a girl threw who knew Paul. She saw him run track and really fell in love with him and everything. So I want you to come to my birthday party. You know, so Paul said, yeah, sure. Nice looking girl, too. You know, well, since I'm Paul's friend, they got to invite me. You know, whatever good looking guy is always an ugly guy and vice versa. You know, so I hang out and get whatever he throws away, you know. Oh, yeah, they come and they cry on my shoulder. Paul, that lovely. Well, my dear, Paul is busy. You know. So, well, it always happens the other way. You find a good-looking chick, there's always, you know, right with her, you know, just waiting around. And if you strike out with the good-looking chick, you always talk to the ugly one. You say, look, can you fix me up? They say, oh, yes, of course. You know, so both parties are like that. So, Paul and I get off the trolley car, man, and we go to this party, and we brought presents and everything, but we're just scared, you know. And we go into the party, we look around, and the music is playing, you know, Fats Domino, and we go in, and we're just dancing, man, you know, having a great time. And in Philadelphia houses, you dance in the living room, and you can look right out into the street. Street's right there, street. And I saw this mass outside, and I hear, like, we want to come in a party. And there are guys out there who really look like, and they're holding up their knives. We're coming in the party. You gonna let us in or what? So I said to Paul, I said, I think we better leave, man, because these guys are gonna kill us, man. They're gonna beat us up. So Paul said, no, man, let's stay a little while. You know, they can't get in, you know. And he's dancing. So I go over and I look, and the guy next, and the mother opens the door.
Yes. Drew, we're going to come in this party. What? She said, were you invited? He said, no, but we want to come in because you got two.

0: guys in there that don't live up here. I said, oh, Paul, you're going to stop dancing now, man. I said, come on, those guys know we're in here. So we're going to kill them, too, if we ever catch them. So they start to take the screens out of the window. And they push the window up, and they put the leg through the window, coming in through the window. I said, Paul, here they come. Let's go. So we put sandwiches in our pockets, you know, and the grease running all down the pant leg. And we go out the backyard, and there's this dog. He's going like, ah. And I said, dog, any other time I would be afraid of you. But right now I got 25 guys want to cut me up into small pieces, and I'll beat you to death right here. With my bare hands, I'll be Samson. I'll be Daniel in the lion's den, man. I'll rip you apart. So the dog said, okay, go ahead. So now Paul and I are walking down this alleyway, which is about 12 feet wide, and we're walking like this. Now, that's the way you walk when you're scared. I'm sorry, man. You know, when you're scared, toes are up. Everything's up, man. Nothing really touches the ground. Maybe the ball of the foot may just whip like that, but you are just, look out. And the nerve, you got antenna working out all over the place. And you're just in any moment, Jack. All I need to do is hear a mosquito breathe. And whew, I'm gone. And the old 11-5 cars and 9-5 Baldwin, we're just going down there. And we turned, man, coming out of that alley. And this mass turned around the corner. And the guy said, there they are. Shoot them. Well, folks, there's a race that went on in that alleyway that there was no tape to break. Paul Bolden lost that race. I turned around, Jack, and the last thing I remember was my hand shot out. I didn't have perfect form, just the right hand reaching out for whoever. I remember calling, Ma! I hit that alley, never saw Bolden. There's a turn, you have to make a right turn when you come up to the edge of the alley. Usually if you're running fast, you have to do like that. I was so scared, when I hit the hole, I just did one of those and was running beside the trolley car as it was moving, knocking on the window. I said, mister, open up the door, please. He said, son, as fast as you're running, you don't need this trolley car. Fear will make you do a lot of things. Made Bolden slow up. I couldn't wait for him, man. Yes, indeed.
1: Live from New York, it's Saturday night!

0: don't shake that tree, leave it alone.
1: If you don't like my peaches, honey, let my peach tree be.
0: Leave it alone.

around Dodge City and in the territory on west, there's just one way to handle the killers and the spoilers, and that's with a U.S. Marshal and the smell of gun smoke.

Gunsmoke, starring William Conrad. The story of the violence that moved west with young America. The story of a man who moved with it. Matt Dillon, United States Marshal.

0: Chester and I had left Dodge about 9 that morning. It was a good day, clear with a snap in the air. The horses felt it too, and they wanted to move fast, not in the lope that we were holding them to. Chester took a couple of deep breaths and liked what he smelled.
1: It purely is a fine day, Mr. Dillon. A fine day.
0: I had some government papers to take over to Bill Holton at the post office in Pierceville, a place about 40 miles west of Dodge. Chester and I figured we'd stop overnight and ride back the next day. We followed the trail along the Arkansas and stayed with it as it left the river at Cimarron and cut across the prairie.
1: Looks like a big wagon train up ahead there at the crossing, Mr. Dillon.
0: Yeah, sure looks like it, Chester. Chester was right. The dust cloud we'd seen became 30 and more wagons taking the Cimarron crossing. It was a shortcut of the Santa Fe Trail leading on southwest toward Raton Pass. We passed them and our trail swung back to the Arkansas again. We rested, watered the horses a couple of times, and by afternoon we could see the warehouse, the store, and the post office, and a few of the other buildings of the town. It wasn't a big place, Pierceville. Maybe 50 people regular living there.
1: Funny.
0: Oh?
1: I don't know. It looks peculiar.
0: Yeah?
1: I just don't rightly know, sir. Just funny. It's peculiar.
0: You mean nobody around?
1: Yes, sir. That's what I was thinking.
0: And that's what I thought.
1: Mr. Dillon, what do you figure them horses are doing down there? It ain't right they should wander around like that without it. Mr. Dillon, they got their saddles on, too.
0: The horses were down the street, and as they heard us, their heads jerked up and they wheeled about and trotted off away and around out of sight. And we stopped. We listened. There was nothing to hear. An empty place, nothing to see. But there was a feeling in the town. You couldn't figure what. We walked the horses over to Bill Holton's post office.

0: think maybe everybody in town is sick, Mr. Dillon?
1: No.
0: Or maybe dead? No, couldn't be that. No crows nor buzzards.
2: Bill? Hey, Bill!
0: Mr. Dillon, look yonder. The safe's open.
1: What? What? He wouldn't leave the place like this. Come on, Chester.

0: sure is a funny thing, Mr. Dillon. I swear it gives me the willy was. I never seen anything like it. Not a living soul.
1: Hold
0: in the
1: it,
0: whole...
1: Chester.
0: Did you hear something?
1: I'm not sure. Just wait a minute. Thought I heard a kid crying.
0: I didn't.
2: Hey! Is there anybody around?
0: Maybe we ought to try the store, Mr. Dillon, huh?
1: Hey, all right, keep your eyes open, Chester.
0: Yes.
1: We'll take a look in the saloon first. The saloon was about 200 feet back up toward the end of town. But we didn't get that far. They stepped out behind us as we passed the livery stable, and we never had a chance to draw.
3: Get your hands up. Hi! And hold them there.
1: We did, and I felt my guns lifted away. And then we got a look at what had crawled into Pierceville. There were three of them, and they were killers. Man gets to know the look in the eye of a killer. If you're lucky, you see it in time. Now, we weren't lucky that day.
3: It's the law, Brill. Yeah. Where you from, mister?
4: Dodge.
5: Dodge? Hey, that's Dillon.
3: No.
5: It sure is.
3: Are you Dillon? Marshall Dillon from Dodge?
4: Yeah.
3: Okay.
6: You dirty...
3: Shut up, you...
4: You want to try that again?
3: We will. Don't fret yourself about that, Dillon. You're moving.
7: Taking the warehouse, Brill?
3: Yeah.
5: Be a sight better to get rid of him, if you ask me.
3: I don't think so. Not right now. I might be able to help.
7: I've always wanted a U.S. Marshal to help me.
3: Listen, Will. You take away his gun, you watch him. He'll be on his belly begging to help.
1: They took us to the warehouse, and we found out what had happened to the folks who lived in Pierceville. They were all in there. The kids, the 6-month-old baby, the women, and the men. Inside, there were 6 more hard-faced men leaning against the wall near the door, their guns held lazily in their hands. They'd taken over the whole town, and for some reason, they were holding it.
3: Shut up! Every one of you! Shut up!
5: Lady, told you to keep that kid quiet. Want me to do it for you?
0: Mr. Dillon,
1: be
0: you
1: quiet,
0: know what
1: Chester.
0: Yes.
3: Now, asking you again, which one of you shot my kid brother? You hear what I'm saying? Which one? All right. Maybe you know this fellow just walked in here with his pal. He's a U.S. Marshal out of Dodge. His name is Dillon. I'm going to make him accountable for what you make up to do. When a man does a killing, he's accountable. Ain't that so, Marshal?
1: That's so.
3: Okay. One of these folks killed my kid brother. And unless he talks up, there's going to be a lot of killing around here. You get that? Now, you talk to him, Dillon. You explain the law. I'm a fair man. I'm going to give you a couple of minutes. Don't nobody try nothing, because we'll be right outside. Don't try nothing.
1: Hey,
4: Chester, there's Bill Holton over there. Come on.
8: Can they help us, Marshal?
9: Marshal, please.
8: Hi, Matt.
4: How are you, Bill?
8: Could be worse, I guess.
10: Mr. Holton, your face. What'd they do to you?
8: I was the first one they worked on.
4: Will you tell us what's happened, Bill?
8: Well, they rolled in early this morning. Whole outfit. I figured them for trouble when I saw them. Straight off, I knew. A couple of them held me, knocked me around. The others grabbed three women, kind of for hostage, I guess. Brill, he's the leader. He cleaned out the safe.
4: What about the killing?
8: Three or four of our boys came up, saw what was happening, started in shooting, and these snakes hauled the women folk over to the post office door and kept them in front for shields.
4: Your boys stopped shooting then?
8: Yeah, sure. Dropped the guns where they stood. Brill's kid brother was already dead then. Brill kind of went crazy, swore he'd kill the women, burn the town. Then the outfit rounded up a couple more women, and after that, everybody else. None of us wanted to see the women hurt. I guess we gave up too easy.
4: On account of his brother, huh?
8: He calls it murder, you heard.
4: They've kept you locked up in here ever since.
8: Yeah. He says he'll take us out two at a time and shoot us if we don't tell.
4: Do you know who it was?
8: No. No, like I say, three or four fellas were shooting. Even they don't know which one of them it was.
11: Listen, Marshal. I'm Dave Maxson. I got a place outside of town. Listen, we got to do something quick.
4: Yeah, sure. Take it easy, will you?
11: My wife, that's her over there. She's got the baby. We're coming this morning to get something at the store. You got to do something.
4: All right, Mr. Maxson. Now, just take it easy, will you?
11: Look, there's 30 of us. The men, we could rush them. Some of us would get killed.
4: Now, listen
11: to me. We got to get to the marshal.
4: I'm thinking all of us would get killed. And that's not the way.
8: We got to do something.
4: Yeah, I know.
3: Okay, what's it going to be? Dylan, step over here. Well, what do you say?
4: I don't know. Seems to me you came here and broke the law. It's the chance your brother took when he got killed.
3: That was murder. He was shot in the back.
4: Maybe he got turned around looking for somebody to kill himself.
3: It was murder! I ain't gonna stand here arguing with you, mister. Who did it? You think I'm bluffing? I tell you, I ain't bluffing. If I have to wipe out this whole stinking town, I'm going to do it.
4: That doesn't get your brother back. You in the habit of killing women and kids?
3: You shut up. Okay. Sanders, Carger, start with two of them. Take them outside. That fella.
12: You.
3: And him.
13: No. Oh, no, not Dave.
3: Oh,
13: shit. Not your dad. No, not
4: please.
13: Dave. No.
4: Brill, you're crazy. You do this and they won't even hang you. You'll be torn to pieces.
3: You won't be around to see it. All right, go on. Get him outside. Well, anybody got anything to say? Anybody going to say who killed my brother?
11: I'll tell you something, you yellow, gutless coyote!
3: Anybody else? Okay. He don't count. We still need two. You. Get away with him. Go on. They both of them outside.
4: They took the two men out, and we stood there. Some of us looking at the body of Maxson with his wife sobbing over him. Others staring at the closed door. It had happened so quickly there wasn't time to think, to figure anything. And there wasn't any way to shut out the sound of what happened outside.
14: Oh, no!
15: No!
14: I gotta do something.
16: No, Bill, don't!
15: Run!

We will return for the second act of Gunsmoke in just a moment. But first, a skid can be tragic if the road is wet or icy. A faulty windshield wiper that's a nuisance in a shower can be your nemesis in a snowstorm. The sum and substance of our message being, take extra care when you're driving under winter conditions. Make sure your car is prepared for winter, and then drive it with twice your usual caution. Now, for the second act of Gunsmoke.

0: Except for Maxon's wife and another woman whose husband had died, there was a quiet now in the warehouse. The killers didn't come back in again. Maybe for what they'd done, they didn't have the nerve right then. Takes nerve to look at the faces of the ones who are left. I found out that there'd been 12 of them who'd ridden in. Now with the one who was gone, there were 11. I talked to the boys who had done the shooting at the gang. Two of them were willing to give up, but two others weren't, and I didn't blame them. We waited, Chester, Bill Holton, and me in a corner trying to make a plan. An hour went by. An early evening chill found its way into the warehouse.
1: I think they'll do it again. Two more of us.
0: Not for a while, maybe. That kind will get liquored up first. It makes them brave.
2: I still think that maybe now's a chance to get outside, Mr. Dillon.
0: Yeah, it might be.
1: What scares me, though, is they'll start with the women and kids.
0: Yeah.
1: There's always a chance somebody will ride in, maybe see what's happening and send for help.
0: Like us, huh? Mm-mm. Besides, it'll take too long.
2: Mr. Dillon, let me try it. I don't want to hear no more of these women doing that.
0: Just let me think, Chester.
3: They're coming back.
0: All right. Come on, quick.
3: There's two of them. You can see through the crack.
0: Yeah. It's the ones that got our guns. Brill isn't with them. Chester, get on the other side of the door.
4: Yes, sir.
0: You, Mr. Bill, behind me.
4: Okay. Right.
0: Now, when they come in, grab them and tie them. Now, look. I want everybody to keep real quiet. Do you understand?
4: Yeah. Yes.
0: All right, now wait until they're inside.
4: You think the others might be around the back?
0: I don't know. We'll take the chance. Now, whoever gets hold of them, don't let them yell.

0: Let me have a drink, will you?
1: Here.
0: What do you think?
1: What?
0: In there.
1: How should I know?
0: We shouldn't hang around too long. I figure we ought to start riding.
1: Well, you know, Brill, it was the kid. He thought a lot of him.
0: Yeah. Hey, there's one woman in there, though. Did you see her?
1: Tall one?
0: Oh, no, with the old man, the pretty one, the little.

0: Hey, miss. No. You, over there. Come on. We won't hurt you. We want to talk to you outside. Come on. I said, come here.
1: She don't want it.
0: Cover me, will you? I'll go get her.
2: All right, now.
3: This one's got two. All right, which one of you here can handle a gun right?
4: Right, sir.
3: Donnelly?
5: Yes, sir?
3: Here. We'll split up the cartridges. Chester, get over by the crack there and keep a lookout.
6: Yes, sir.
7: One of the kids found an axe behind those empty crates, mate.
3: Good. See if you can find anything else.
6: Yeah, mate.
5: Well, it's three of us now. Nine of them with guns.
3: Yeah, except that we know that and they don't. Donnelly, you're going to have to stay here. Chester and I'll try to get some more guns. Now, you got a good chance to knock out a couple more of them if they come in. Shoot to kill them, you understand?
5: I understand.
7: Wait a minute, Matt. I'm coming with you.
3: No.
7: Listen, I used to throw an axe pretty good. I get close enough to one of them boys, I can split them. I'm coming with you. It's our only chance. You start shooting and the whole bunch will be on your neck. This is quieter.
3: Okay, let's go. You see anybody, Chester?
1: No, sir. He must be up the saloon.
3: All right, then open the door. Now, if we hear any shots back here, Donnelly, we'll come running. Take it easy now. We got outside and made a run over to some dugouts. Up the street, we could hear the killers still drinking their courage back. If it had just been the three of us against them, we might have taken a chance, but with the women and kids in the warehouse, we couldn't do that. We'd have to pick them off if we could, one by one. And the first shot we fired, there was going to be trouble. Up to the left of the warehouse in the evening shade, I saw the bodies of the two men they'd shot down. A dog was moving around, whimpering. A couple of minutes went by, and then we started around the back and made our way up behind the saloon.
6: If we get in by the back door, Mr. Dillon, you think we could surprise them?
3: We can't take the chance, Chester. Not with only two guns. They'd get us, and you know what'll happen.
6: Yes, sir.
7: One of them's coming out. Look.
6: Yeah?
7: It's the fella shot Dave Maxson.
6: He's heading this way. You think he's... Oh.
3: Bill?
7: Yeah?
3: Think you can get him from here?
7: A little closer, maybe. Not from here.
3: He's got two guns on him. We need him. Stay in line with the post. We'll cover you.
7: Okay.
3: I saw Holton's big fist tighten around the axe handle. They moved out and down the alley in line with the post. The killer never looked up. He just stood there, head down, swaying a bit. Then Holton stopped. His arm raised up and back. And the axe caught a gleam of light and must have thrown it into the killer's eye. He had just time to look up and see the thing before it caught him square.
8: I haven't done that for a long time. I only throw at trees and boards. I never did it to a man before. I never killed a man like that.
3: Chester, get the other gun.
1: Yes.
3: All right, here, Bill, take this. All right, we got four now. That ought to fix us. Now look, I don't like what we're going to do, but it's the safest way. We go in there shooting, get them fast, in the leg, anywhere. Try not to kill, but don't give them a chance to shoot back.
6: Yes, sir.
8: Sure, man.
3: You okay, Bill? You want to wait a minute?
8: I'm okay.
9: I'm telling you, I ain't leaving until a man killed my brother gets it the same way. No, sir, I won't hear that.
1: How long was that?
9: Drank up, we

0: call back now and see if they change their minds.
1: It's all right with me.
0: They got Marshal Dillon out this time. Yeah. And that deputy.
1: Yeah.
0: Too many marshals around this country anyway.
1: Sure.
2: That's enough! Oh, keep your hands where they are, Brew!
3: No,
2: all right, Chester, take their guns.
4: Yes, sir.
2: I'm arresting you for murder, Brew. The rest of them with you.
3: Killed my brother. Got him in the back. My brother, they murdered him.
2: You know something? If I wasn't a marshal, I'd do the same thing to you right now. It's too bad I can't. I hope it hurts when they hang you, Brill. And it was over. And I got to feeling like it had never happened, that there hadn't been time for it to happen. But the dead men's women knew that it wasn't a dream. The next day, a half a dozen of the fellows, Chester and myself, took the outlaws back to Dodge. Most of them had been hit back in the saloon. One died in Cimarron before we could get him to the dock. But not Brill. He was alive when he went to Hayes City with the rest of the boys. I was there when they tried him. And I was there when they hanged him.

Gunsmoke, under the direction of Norman MacDonald, stars William Conrad as Matt Dillon, U.S. Marshal. Tonight's story was specially written for Gunsmoke by Anthony Ellis, with music composed and conducted by Rex Corey. Featured in the cast were Lawrence Dobkin, Vic Perrin, Bob Sweeney, John Daner, Lou Krugman, Michael Ann Barrett, and Ted Bliss. Parley Bear is Chester. 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Join us again next week as Matt Dillon, U.S. Marshal, fights to bring law and order out of the wild violence of the West in Gunsmoke.

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0: Look at Captain Kangaroo. This man had to be Captain Kangaroo for over 30 fucking years. No scandal, no controversy. Drank a lot. You would too. Fuck, man. I don't think the guy knew the show was going to go on 30 fucking years. God damn it, I'm Captain Kangaroo. I think the fucking gig would last 2 or 3 years, and I'd spend my whole fucking life as Captain Kangaroo. He looked like a heavy fucking drinker, man. Just at home going, I was an actor. Jesus Christ, I was in the actor's studio. I wanted to do The Death of a Salesman. I wanted to wave Willie. I got him, Captain Kangaroo. But he kept it together. He was just, you know, he's fucking discouraged all the time. Never saw him excited. He was like, good morning, boys and girls. All right. Hey, let's take the walk of death and go over here and talk to Mr. Grandfather Clock, huh? All right. Yeah, all right. Oh, look, there's Mr. Bunny. How's it feel to have a hand up your ass, little fuck, huh? He was very fucking depressed, but he never fucking snapped. He held it together. Mr. Green Jeans took his own fucking life. Couldn't handle it. Woke up with name with, my God, I'm 63, and I'm Mr. Green Jeans! And took his fucking life. He's dead. Green Jeans is dead. He snapped like a fucking rubber band. He lost it, man. He realized he was in career hell and went, oh, no! Boom! Kangaroo kept it together, but, you know, Green Jeans was dead. It was like, you know, sorry, that's it. You're retired now. You can have a normal haircut. Remember that fucking haircut they used to make him when the guy was 50 and he looked like a mongoloid? He had that bowl on his head? That fucking cut, man, those lamb chops. He looked like an ass. He did. His wife probably gave him shit. I married a loser. Look at you. God, you told me you're an actor. You're Captain Kangaroo. People laugh at us when we go out. Can't help it, you fucking bitch. I'm under a contract. God damn it, I didn't know the show would last 30 years. CBS stands for cock-sucking bastard sons of bitches! I'm in hell! Oh, ho! Oh. Man, no, you never know! Who knows? He handled it, though. He didn't snap. No controversy. He wasn't in a fucking adult theater going, I am Nurse Nancy. No, he didn't do that! He loved the kids so much. Captain Kangaroo kept it together. He didn't fuck up. I can fuck up. People expect that from me. I'm not on a lunchbox. There are no Sammy dogs. That's right. I'm family entertainment on another level. My fans would have been disappointed if I would have showed up for the Joan Rivers show. That's right. My fans are going, yes! Mucha fiesta! Yeah, execution. That's the only step for Pee Wee.
1: When you haven't had a record out in 2 years, and people come up to you on the street, and in luncheonettes, and at gas stations, and they say, I can't tell you how much your music has meant to me. I mean, that's real. I mean, they really say that to me. Can you imagine the feeling that you get to know that you did something that you dug, and other people dug it so much that even though they haven't heard from you in 2 years, they still remember it. They still enjoy it. It brought them something. And it's only since I really left the group that I realized what almost a fixture the Mamas and Papas are. I used to say was, you know, until I started going out on the road on my own. I used to say that's part of the past, the Mamas and Papas. But that's not true. I listen to the records sometimes and I just...

know the whole story, doesn't you?

As I said, there was a thing in the paper tonight about documentaries, and I've had an idea for a long time for what I think is a wonderful documentary, which has everything. For instance, you go to work, you come home at night, and you never really think about it. It's mechanical, it's routine. But there are a group of men who every day, when they go to work, never know if that night they'll return, because they face death in 100 different ways. And I'm talking about America's driving instructors. And I'd like to present the first episode in the new TV series called The Driving Instructor. Now, I'd like to have you picture, if you would. This is a car. I'm the driving instructor, and seated next to me is a woman driver. How do you do? You're Mrs. Webb, is that right? Oh, I see you've had one lesson already. Who is the instructor on that, Mrs. Webb? Mr. Adams. I'm sorry, here it is, Mr. Adams. Just let me read ahead and kind of familiarize myself with the case. How fast were you going when Mr. Adams jumped from the car? 75? And where was that? In your driveway. How far had Mr. Adams gotten in the lesson? Backing out. I see you were backing out at 75, and that's when he jumped. Did he cover starting the car and the other way of stopping? What's the other way of stopping? Throwing it in reverse. That's right. Oh, that would do it. You're right. That would do it. All right. You want to start the car? Mrs. Webb, you just turned on the lights. You want to start the car? They all look alike, don't they? I don't know why they design them that way. All right, let's pull out into traffic. Now, what's the first thing we're going to do before we pull out into traffic? What did Mr. Adams do before he let you pull out into traffic? Well, I mean, besides praying, let's say. No, what I had in mind was checking the rear view mirror. You see, we always want to check the rear view. Don't pull out! please don't cry. I'm sorry. But there was this bus, Miss Webb. All right, the lane is clear now. You want to pull out? Oh, no, that wasn't bad at all. You might try it a little slower next time. All right, let's get up a bit more speed and gradually ease it into second. Well, I didn't want to cover reverse this early, but as long as you've shifted into it, of course you're nervous. Now, I'm nervous. I'm not just saying that. I'm really very nervous. Well, just don't pay any attention to their honking. You're doing fine. You're not blocking anyone's lane. No, as long as you're here on the safety island, you're not blocking anyone's lane. All right, you want to start the car? While you're turning the lights off, why don't you turn off the heater? All right, there we are. Let's get up a bit of speed. That's the way. Now, let's practice some turns. The important thing on turns is not to make them too sharp. Just kind of make a gradual... Well, now that was fine. That was a wonderful turn. It's hard for me to believe you only had two lessons after you make a turn like... Are you sure you haven't had more now? Well, I find that very difficult to believe. One little thing. This is a one-way street. Well, no, actually it was partially my fault, you see, but you were in the left-hand lane and you were signaling left, and I just more or less assumed you were going to turn left. Same to you, fella. No, I don't know what he said, Mrs. Webb.
All right, let's pull into the alley up there and practice a little alley driving. This is this is something a lot of the schools leave out that we think is pretty. You're going too fast, Mrs. Webb. You're up around 60, and it's kind of a sharp turn there. All right, just drive down the alley. That's the way. Mrs. Webb, maybe we better stop here. Well, I don't think you're going to make it between the truck and the building. Mrs. Webb? I really didn't think you were going to make it. That just shows you we can be wrong, too. No, I'll get out on your side. That's all right. Mrs. Webb, maybe it might be a good idea if we went over to the driving area. They have a student driver area over a few blocks away, and maybe traffic throws you. Maybe that's the problem. Well, turn here on the street, right, and it's only about a block up. All right, turn right here. Well, now, that was my fault again. You see, I meant the next street. not this man's lawn. Sir, would you mind turning off the sprinkler for just a minute? Newly seated? Is that right? That's always the way, isn't it? Well, I don't suppose it is so damn funny. All right, Mrs. Webb, you want to back out and get off the man's creeping bend, is that right? Yeah, just back out, Mrs. Webb, is that right?

telling me about it. All right. Mrs. Webb, I'm going to have to go with the officer to the police station. They don't believe it, and they'd like me to describe it. And now the other officer is going to get in the car, and he's going to drive you back to the driving school, and then you're to meet us at the police station. My name is Frank Dexter. Why do you ask? You want to be sure and get me next time?

0: He thought he was smart, but Russell was really dumb because he started laughing at my father one time at the dinner table, and Russ didn't know how tough Dad really was. He was just sitting there giggling at my father.
1: Dad looks funny, don't he?
0: See, well, Russell hadn't been with us too long. So I said, Russ, don't laugh at Dad, because Dad will pick up a tree and kill you. So Russ said, I can't help it, man. He just looks funny to me. So you better cut it out. And Russ started laughing. And my father said, what the hell's wrong with Russell? And the
1: you got a funny looking face.
2: Daddy, you think my face is funny? You keep laughing at me. I'll smack your face off.
0: And Russ looked at him.
1: You smack my face off.
0: And Dad reached across and smacked Russell and knocked his face off. I'm not lying. His head was still on his shoulders, but his lips and eyes fell right on the floor. And his lips was moving. And his face was making no noise. Just the head was going, oh, oh, oh, oh, oh, oh, oh. And I said, see, Russ, I told you. And he was feeling all around. He really got scared. And my mother felt sorry for him and reached down, picked his lips and eyes up, washed them off, and put them back on him. When I was a kid, I hated to take a bath because I had to clean out the ring around the bathtub, which is a drag to me because you're all clean. Now you got to get the cleanser and bend over and clean out the tub. So I got the brilliant idea, why not bathe in the toilet bowl? Now think about that. Bathe in the toilet bowl. That way there's no ring. You wash something, Now the problem with bathing in the toilet bowl is that the water is cold. That's where Russ

comes in. I used to put Russell in the toilet bowl to heat up the water. And he used to sit in there, he just... And of course, when you see your brother in the toilet bowl, there's a little thing that says, I wonder where he would go. If I just... If it hadn't been for his head,

0: time it is, don't you? Because I know a lot of you people, I see the same people here tonight that I've seen for many of these shows. And I really appreciate the fact that you came back. Thank you. Okay. This is, for those of you who haven't been here before, this is audience participation time. Now tonight, since this is Halloween, we're gonna, hi there. You're a cute girl, come up here. Yeah, you, come here. Hi, what's your name?
1: Janet the Planet.
0: Janet the Planet?
1: Janet the Planet.
0: Janet the Planet? Janet, hold this. I'm pleased to meet you, by the way. Okay, Janet is going to administer discipline to a couple members of the audience. You want some? Okay, come on. Don't step on him. Here. What's your name?
2: Hey, my name is John.
0: All right, John. Janet, how do you feel about John?
1: Fine.
0: What? No, Janet.
1: I want to request a friend's presence.
0: Oh, you want to request a friend's presence?
1: Yes.
0: What's the friend's name?
1: Donna Iwana.
0: Donna Iwana? Would Donna Iwana please step to the podium? It's Donna Iwana. Hey. And what is this in the bottle? What is it? Yoo-hoo. Oh, hey.
1: Hi.
0: Okay. Are you going to be her assistant?

0: Isn't this a music here? Okay, here's what you do. Do we have any, do we have a utensil for Donna Juana? Is there any, here, you take this. Is there anything that Donna Juana can use to whip this poor boy? Where's the whip? Okay, this is a real whip. Hey, this is Halloween, we don't f*** around. All right. Hey, relax, there's plenty, we're gonna have plenty of fun and games up here during audience participation time. Okay. Would that young lady please come up here? That one there, yes, send her right on up. You were here last night for Disco Boy. You were the one I was going, you never go duty, that's what you think. That's right. Okay, now just relax. Just hold yourself in abeyance momentarily because we have to get on with phase one of audience participation. You with the white, you, come up here. You. Okay. Now, you sure you want this?
1: I don't know if I can go through with this, if that's a real whip.
0: It's a real whip.
1: A real whip?
0: You can, look, you can quit if you want.
1: No, I'll go.
0: All right. Hi there. What's your name?
2: Chris.
0: Pleased to meet you, Chris. Okay. Wait a minute. What is your name?
2: Angel.
0: My God. All right. Now look. Now look. This guy here. He was. Wait a minute. Oh, how fun. Now listen, this guy here, as you, John, really asked for it. He thought we were just going to have fun up here. John, they're going to beat the living out of John tonight. Okay, now John, I want you to make yourself comfortable. All right. Just put the, there you go, John. Now sit, make yourself comfortable. Any place on the stage, you shouldn't stand up for this because it'll take too much energy. Better to just lie down on your, there on the side. That's it. Okay, now, what you're watching here tonight is not merely audience participation, it is a reenactment of the sum total of modern civilization. John represents the abused, downtrodden artists of the world. Here we have the president of Warner Brothers Records. The head of the Warner Brothers legal department and two famous attorneys from Gang, Tyre, and Brown. Okay. Give him his contract. Hey, John, more agony, John. This really hurts, John. It's terrible, it's painful. Get down, John. John, you're a wonderful actor. An Academy Award is yours, John. Bleed. All right, John, hold it. All right, now wait a minute. Now, just a moment. John, here. John. Okay, John, my name is Frank Zappa. I have a new record company. It's called Zappa Records. It's going to be distributed by Mercury Phonogram. And since Warner Brothers was so mean to you, I think we can arrange to give you a record contract with a fair deal. Yeah, you. You've been through it. You've already been through it with Warner Brothers. You give up on them, right?
2: No.
0: The guy with the big black button, you know what I mean? All right. Now look.
1: I bought that record.
0: Yeah, some of them are scratchy.

0: time to hear the big rockin' daddy of the airwaves, Nick Danger.
1: This is Nick Danger reporting. Today I believe in the holidays. Call me traditional, but what I love most is the general surreal feeling of this most sacred time of the year. I was raised in an Orthodox surrealist family, and we believe that Jesus was born with a little bit of a lead into the holidays at Halloween, and we always decorate the creche with pumpkins and skeletons and back-to-school special coupon offers. We believe that he was born into the humble home of a general contractor named Ahmed, who lives in a modest 14-room chalet in the Hollywood Hills worth $3 million, and that his parents worry about him becoming exposed to crack in the public school system, so 12 days around before after his birth, they send him to a private school where he can be introduced to crack by a better class of addicts. And then he goes to the moon and has several adventures, and on the 11th day undergoes a mystical experience and wants to join a proto-Buddhist monastery in the Valley of the Moon and become a trusted advisor to Jerry Brown and shape the Democratic Party in California into something with some answers. Pretty surreal, huh?
0: You said it! That's Nick Danger reporting!

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Hurry home drops on her cheek and pickle from her eye.

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I love to party. 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

No big broadcast would be quite complete without those three little girls from New Orleans. Permit me to present the Boswell sisters, Connie, Vet, and Martha.

Baby, way up in Dundee. 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At old Snowball's

0: Nice sound check.
1: Hey, thank you. 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This is going to be an old Jeff Beck tune for you oldies, but goodies. This song is called Going Down.

0: We're going to take a short break.
1: Stop.
2: Did it stop?
1: No, you want me to stop it?
3: Yeah.

0: upon a land.
1: For I remember stopping by the way to watch a potter thumping his wet clay. And with its all obliterated tongue, it murmured, "Gently, brother, gently pray."
0: A dreadfully fatal intermittent fever broke out in the lower parts of this river about 11 weeks ago.
2: In the month of August, the intermittent fever began to shake its burning, freezing subjects.
3: Prior to the year 1830, when the ague and fever was not known to exist,
1: the epidemic ague, which has swept away great numbers of the natives, commenced in 1830,
3: was not known to exist.
0: The main disorder is an intermittent fever which has carried off all or nearly all the Indians.
2: Since the year 1829, probably 7/8 have been swept away by disease, principally by fever and ague.
3: The fever and ague was not known in this country before the year 1829.
1: Prior to the year 1830, when the ague and fever was not known to exist.
3: Was never known in this country before the year 1829.
1: Was not known to exist.
0: In 1829, attacked by fever, attended with ague.
2: The intermittent fever has appeared at this place.
3: There are a great many Indians here at present. Some few of them have the ague.
1: On the Sacramento River, we are informed by the Indians that they have no traditions of any similar scourge in past time.
0: There appears to be some sickness prevailing among them resembling an ague.
2: When the ague and fever was not known to exist.
1: We are informed by the Indians that they have no traditions of any similar scourge in past time.
3: The fever and ague was not known in this country before the year 1829.
1: No traditions of any similar scourge in past
2: was
1: time.
2: Was not known to exist.
1: They have no traditions of any similar scourge.
2: Was not known to exist.
3: Never known in this country.
2: Was not known to exist.
1: No traditions.
0: Since 1829, an intermittent fever has carried off vast numbers of the Indians.
2: The symptoms are a general coldness, soreness, and stiffness of the limbs and body with violent tertian ague. Its fatal termination is attributable to its tendency to attack the liver.
3: The Indians of the Columbia were once a numerous and powerful people. The shore of the river for scores of miles was lined with their villages.
1: Upwards of 100 individuals were writhing in agony on the floors of the houses.
0: I have found the Indian population in the lower country below the falls of the Columbia far less than I had expected. Since the year 1829, probably 7/8 have been swept away by disease.
3: So many and so sudden were the deaths which occurred that the shores were strewn with the unburied dead.
1: Whole and large villages were depopulated and some entire tribes have disappeared.
2: The intermittent fever has appeared at this place and carried off 3/4 of the Indian population.
0: The Multnomah Indians have become as a tribe extinct. The Multnomah Indians have become as a tribe extinct. As a tribe extinct.
2: The shores of the river were strewn with the dead and dying.
3: For only a few years since, they numbered upwards of 100, while now they are said to be less than 30.
1: The fever and ague have swept off the whole tribe.
0: Some sickness prevails among the Indians on the Feather River. Some sickness prevails among the Indians on the Feather River. The villages which were so populous when we passed that way in January seem almost deserted now and have a desolate appearance.
2: The few wretched Indians who remain are lying apparently unable to move. It is not starvation. It is not starvation, as they have considerable quantities of their winter stock of acorns remaining.
3: The natives along here seem even more wretched than those on the Feather River. The villages seem almost wholly depopulated.
1: The fever and ague was never known in this country before 1829.
2: The unhappy wretches are found in ones or twos in little thickets of bushes. The unhappy wretches are found in ones or twos in little thickets of bushes.
0: Some sickness prevails among the Indians on the Feather River.
2: Only two women are left. The Indians are all dead. Only two women are left.
0: As a tribe extinct.
3: To have nearly become extinct in consequence.
1: The fever and ague was never known in this country before 1829.
0: On the whole, our available information gives the impression that the mortality rate ran somewhere between 40 and 100%. The latter value is undoubtedly excessive, although, to be sure, the incidence, as opposed to the mortality, may well have reached that figure. 40% seems too slow. At this point, it will be remembered that the evidence pertaining to the malaria epidemic on the Columbia River indicated a mortality among the Indians of approximately 75%. Since all the circumstances were very similar in the two regions being considered, and since what California data we have support rather than disclaim the conclusion, we may set the mortality in California at the same value as for Oregon, that is, 75%. That is, 75%. That is,
2: the unhappy wretches are found in ones or twos in little thickets of bushes.
0: 75%.
1: We are informed by the Indians that they have no traditions of any similar scourge in past times.
0: This is a startling and disturbing result. It means that fully 20,000 natives of the Great Central Valley died in 1833. My own opinion is that this figure is too small. It means that three quarters of the Indians who had resisted 70 years of Mexican and Spanish domination were wiped out in one summer. It means that the red race in the heart of California was so crippled that it could offer but the shadow of opposition to the gold mining flood which swept over it in 1849.
1: We are informed by the Indians that they have no traditions of any similar scourge in past times.
3: The fever and ague was never known in this country before the year 1849.
2: Prior to the year 1830, when the ague and fever, or any disease resembling it, was not known to exist.
0: Malaria epidemic.
1: We are informed by the Indians that they have no traditions of any similar scourge in past time.
2: The unhappy wretches are found in ones or twos in little thickets of bushes.
0: That is 75%.
1: We are informed by the Indians

0: In the beginning, there was no beginning. They made up beginnings later to prove to themselves that it was later. If every later had been a now, there would have been no excuse. Let me say right now that they have lied to us. They have led us to believe that we are children only of time, that our stay, our dwelling time on this, our world, has been infinitesimal. See, they say, how much further we may go.
1: They say that we rose from and above the animals.
0: They lie. Animals are former friends to whom we no longer speak.
1: We chose not to speak when the ram carried the high looping message which crackled with divine fire between his horns in the airless mystery of manifestation, and upon touching the pentacle grounded that fire, leaving the message split, perceivable, transferable.
0: Show me the myth, the legend, the superstition of any of the old people, which says, one day an ape stood up and said he was a man.
1: They have lied to us. They have told us not to listen to the old people, the old memories.
2: The word myth.
3: Judgment, a story to explain the sun.
2: It is not true.
3: The word legend.
2: Judgment, an unauthenticated story handed down by tradition.
3: It is not true.
1: So there we were, all of us, and somebody said, hey, a bull has two horns. This vegetative, flowering, seasonal bull that we are and we live in and is standing right over there has two horns. Now the brothers, the North-South brothers who pummeled the divine message through the pentacle, theirs was not division. It was only two. As the ram and the bull had only carried the hint of two, the signal, as it were. And two, let's face it, is not a bad idea. The North-South war gods, crackling their fire, dancing through the earth, made two, connected, point to point and back again, and then white brother split to the east, and that made three. A man, his white brother in the east, and the promise between them, the promise that appeared and vanished like a holy ghost, that made three. And then one day, white brother forgot and became white man, and that made four, and that's where the trouble started. That remembrance, that holy remembrance, that recognition, that smile, that hello, it's you again, is it? That never happened. That hasn't happened yet. Now. Could happen. Any time now. 1 second from now. Past and always here. The effort. The tiny effort. Look at him and say, hello. It's you again, is it? Again. Again. Say hello again and we can stop messing around and get on with it. It hasn't happened yet. White man. Red brother. The promise remembered and the promise forgotten, that made four. Welcome, crab. Goodbye, four-legged.
4: Here we come, oh, here we come, a-marching toward the west.
1: Wop bam loom up, wop bam boom.
4: Here we come, oh, here we come, where the folks got love the best. Ladies and gentlemen, we present for your edification the downright awe-inspiring, never-before-witnessed historical pageant,
0: Roanoke. Or it doesn't matter what you write on the tree, it's where you go that counts.
4: Over here, we have some settlers and pilgrims and merchants and trappers all dressed funny in funny hats and buckled shoes, and the soldiers in armor.
1: Just full.
0: And on this side, we have some Indians all dressed up and looking like Courier and Ives.
5: A fine lot.
4: Noble savages.
1: Guardians of this sacred land.
0: In between, this noble tree unscarred as yet by hand of man.
5: Well said.
4: The leader of the white man speaks.
1: Let's whop them Indians,
0: he says. The Indians, as usual, not saying anything when they're in a situation where thinking might be beneficial, remain silent.
4: Silence. Silence. Silence.
1: A typical scene, folks, one which will be repeated thousands of times in the thousands of times to come.
0: Except this first one was different. Why did the first one have to be different?
4: It didn't seem so at first.
1: One of the soldiers walked over to one of the Indians and throttled him.
0: Well, you can bet that made the folks in the Buckley shoes proud as punch.
5: Manifest destiny,
4: said the captain of the ship.
1: That Indian is good and dead,
0: said the wife of a merchant.
5: A dead Indian is good,
4: countered the dragoon.
1: The only good Indian is a dead Indian,
0: cleverly rejoined the little boy.
5: And they all applauded.
1: Applaud, applaud, applaud.
5: And they were going to let the little boy eat the Indian's heart.
4: When someone...
1: I think it was the minister.
4: Remembered that they were Christian.
0: And eating an Indian's heart didn't really sound like something Christ would do.
4: The Indian didn't say anything because...
6: Of course.
1: He was dead.
0: Good heavens!
4: Exclaimed the chief of the Indians.
0: These people aren't friendly.
1: Depends on what you mean by friendly, said the shaman.
0: Depends on what you mean by people,
4: said a warrior. And he shot an arrow at the soldier, which bounced off the soldier's armor.
7: Nyan, nyan, nyan,
1: said the minister's wife, raising her Buckley musket.
4: Bang, said the musket.
6: And a couple more Indians fell dead, clutching their intestines.
1: Which spilled out on the ground.
0: Well, folks, that pretty much set things going, and there was a good deal of shooting and dodging behind trees and skulking and so on.
4: The Indians killed a few settlers.
6: And the settlers killed lots of Indians.
1: And the tree was still unscarred.
0: And it looked as if America was to be made safe for democracy.
4: When?
6: All of a sudden, a very strange and unprecedented thing happened.
1: What happened was...
0: And this is going to seem pretty strange, folks.
4: What happened was...
6: All the white people turned into Negroes.
4: That! Like that. All the white people turned into Negroes.
6: Well, now, you may think that this occurrence amazed and befuddled the Indians.
1: Not so.
0: The Indians all turned into Chinese.
4: This was quite a turn of events.
6: I'm black all over,
1: said Goody Henderson.
0: So they burned her as a witch.
4: They felt bad about it thereafter.
6: When they realized they were all black, too.
1: Over on the other side of the tree.
0: Things weren't exactly crystal clear either.
8: I'm yellow all over,
6: cried the chief.
1: It isn't my favorite color,
0: said the warrior.
1: But my wife thinks it's pretty.
0: Have any of you guys heard of yin and yang?
4: Said the shaman.
6: Well, folks, a funny thing happened.
1: The settlers took off their buckles and started dancing and decorating themselves.
0: And the Indians contemplated a lot.
4: And a few days later, someone...
6: I think it was the minister.
4: Said...
1: What about this war we were having?
0: Hear, hear!
4: Said the rest of the Negroes.
0: What were we fighting about?
1: We were going to take their land,
6: said someone.
0: Unthinkable,
4: said the Negroes.
6: And besides,
1: said someone else.
6: What do you mean, their land?
0: Being Negroes, they understood the principle of guardianship.
4: As opposed to ownership.
6: Of the land.
1: After a while, the Negroes and the Chinese met socially.
0: And some hanky-panky took place among the younger folks.
4: Everything got sort of blended together.
6: And one day, they all looked around, and there was nothing
0: but Indians.
4: That's right, folks.
6: Nothing
0: but Indians.
4: You see?
6: Now, here comes the punchline.
1: The definition of an Indian is...
0: A white man.
4: Who becomes a Negro.
6: With some yellow added in.
1: Some may say that's an oversimplification.
0: That's an oversimplification.
4: But it's better than killing people.
6: Isn't it? Yeah.
0: Consider a history of the locusts, running to several volumes with names and dates and an analysis, an analytical tour de force that would make the movements of individual locusts, properly named and set down by their markings or tribes or whatever, comprehensible to the reader. Consider merely the problem of the coming of the locusts. From the great historical viewpoint, was it merely the nature of the locust to come, to devour? When the locust tells you with wide-eyed innocence that he came for freedom or for gold or to escape some peculiarly locustian religious pogrom, do you believe him? Or do you lay his rampages to the mindless strivings of individual locusts? When it's so hard to tell one locust from another.
6: And when the battles have been already lost and gone, and the locust has imprisoned your children in his schools and killed the bulk of your people by fire and sword and disease and unkindness. When the locust cries in his milk about the pollution of his God-given rivers, where do you begin? How do you set down the men and women who, when the killing of the two-leggeds and four-leggeds had reduced the splendid ecology of this land to nothingness, came to your grandfathers and told them they were dirty, that they were to be reserved for something that they seemed to have forgotten, who called themselves superintendents and matrons and colonels and mistresses and masters, and who turned your children by force and greed from the land and did a remarkably good job of almost making them locusts.
0: Lower echelon locusts. Fruit pickers. Telephone repairmen. Maids in the locustian homes of Omaha and Tacoma and Buffalo.
6: Everybody now knows Indians are good.
4: Everybody now knows Indians are good.
1: Oh, everybody now knows Indians are good.
4: Indians, Indians, good, good, good.
1: My country too.
2: This sentiment, young man, you've just expressed will find no home within my breast.
4: For we have found it to be true.
0: White men are bad and Indians true blue.
6: Well, folks, upon hearing this, I was pretty amazed and I looked down at my skin and sure enough, it was white.
0: White as snow.
1: White as ice.
4: White as terror.
3: were.
1: Well, I could see that these guys over here knew where it was at, and besides, they'd read Moby Dick, and I decided to throw myself at the feet of the Oracle.
0: So to speak.
1: The American Indian, they said,
3: is the perfect embodiment of the holiness of the human condition.
0: The American Indian,
1: they said,
0: has many alternatives to offer to our way of life.
3: The American Indian,
1: they said,
3: is where it's at.
1: I was fired up. My blood boiled at the thought of the wrongs to the Indian done. I thought with relish of his ceremonies, of this fine and noble religion. And I thought, and I thought, and I smoked, and I smoked, until I flashed upon what all of us could do to remedy best the wrongs of the ages.
7: Oh, we're having a loving.
8: Cuckoo, kachoo.
7: A lovable loving.
8: Cuckoo, kachoo.
3: Our temperature's rising.
1: It won't be surprising
3: when we're in the Grand Canyon.
1: We'll have the Jefferson airplane.
3: And the Grateful Dead.
1: Oh, the scenery's perfect.
3: Just right for a head.
1: We'll get the Who and Jimi Hendrix.
3: And we'll fly out the fog.
1: Hey, does anybody know if the Grand Canyon has got any electrical plugs?
3: Well, then, let's see. Let's go out and see the Hopi.
1: Boobadoo, baba diddly doo, ba doo ba doo, baba doo, bop, baba da ba doo, da diddly doo.
3: Knock, knock, knock. Knock, knock, knock.
9: Hello.
3: Hi, Indian brother. We're your soul brothers from the cities, reestablishing our connection with the land and its people.
1: And we're planning a love-in.
9: A what?
1: A lovable love-in.
3: In the Grand Canyon.
1: And we thought you might like to come.
9: Since it's in your honor.
1: Well.
3: And we wondered if you maybe had a long extension cord.
1: Maybe you could bring along some food to feed the people.
9: Since it's in your honor.
0: It's going to be a hard summer. No rain. If we don't dance and pray all summer and tend to the corn, there will be no food. I don't think so. No.
1: No? What do you mean, no? Do you realize, Indian brother of mine, that the Grand Canyon is the property of the people?
3: And we are the people.
0: No. Why can't you just leave us alone?
1: Leave you alone? My God, man, don't you realize what's happening? It's us. It's us, your friends.
3: Your day has come.
1: You're known.
3: You're understood.
1: You're hip.
3: You're on the cover of the Oracle.
1: The Free Press.
3: Cheetah Magazine.
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1: The East Village Other.
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1: The Wall Street Journal.
3: Rapture.
1: Keyhole.
3: Leather Thigh.
1: FU, a magazine of the arts. Don't you see, my brother? We've got a lot invested in you.
3: And if you don't pay off,
1: well, then we'll look like fools.
0: To the readers of the
3: Oracle, Free Press, Cheetah,
0: Eat Monkey Team,
1: EVO, EFR, FU.
3: Don't you see?
0: I see.
3: You see?
0: I see. Nice try. You've done it again.
3: We've done it again.
0: You've done it again. You can't help it, I suppose. Living where you live and thinking what you think, I suppose you can't help it. I suppose none of you can help it. I suppose none of you could help it. I suppose you couldn't help it at Jamestown, at the Trail of Tears, at Council Bluff, at the Little Bighorn, at Wounded Knee. I suppose you couldn't help the Nez Perce, the Ojibwe, the Cree, the Kaweah, the Apache. I suppose you couldn't help the treaties. I suppose you can't just let us alone. We're like a toy for you to play with. Goodbye.
1: Well, I guess it's back to the Negroes.
7: Oh, we're having a festival.
8: Cuckoo, ka-choo.
7: An angry arts festival.
8: Cuckoo.

Here's one of Albert King's most popular numbers, I'll Play the Blues for You. And Otis Spann with It Must Have Been the Devil, the song that took him from sideman to frontman. Then, a John Lee Hooker encore, the song Dimples, followed by Slim Harper with Rainin' in My Heart, which topped the R&B charts in 1961.

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1: Okay. Hey, I got a split. Now, I really love you, but I got to do a disc jockey show, and I got to tell you what it's going to be like. I know it. Next to me at Mike's side, I'm moving little Lenny there. Lenny Bruce here, you a wonderful, much talked about comedian who's down at the end of the way. Lenny, how long have you been in town now? About 2 weeks now. Ha ha! Beautiful! That's just the way it goes down. I got to listen to you or anything. What? My father passed away. Ha ha! Wow! Very hip. He's wild. He's controversial. It's like a schlubnik, give you a pencil and a lighter. Thank you. A Seal Chapman lighter. Okay, you're going to go. So if you ever hear me on those things, you know I'm not sincere. Okay, and I got to run now. And I really love you, and I enjoyed working for you very much. And later, thank you.

0: Ho, ho, ho. Let's clench our fists.
1: Ho, ho, ho. Let's grit our lips.
2: And let's get ready for another bone-chilling adventure of Nick Danger, Third Eye.
3: It was the night before Xmas, and all through the house...
2: Wait, I thought you lived in your car, Nick.
3: Well, it isn't a house in the conventional sense, Dwight. It's a metaphorical house, like being in the house, like, oh, in the house. Get it?
2: Barely.
3: Well, wherever it was certainly quiet. Too quiet. And it was certainly a place where not a creature was stirring, not even your tiniest of mice. And look, these particular mices had stockings hung by their window like they was curtains with care.
4: We hope that St. Nicholas soon will be there.
3: Hey, that really got to me. By St. Nicholas, I figured they meant me. Nick Nicholas, get it?
2: I get it. I'm not stupid. You've got mice living in your car who worship you.
5: X-Tree, children nestled all snug in beds, sugar plum visions, dancing heads. X-Tree.
3: Hey, that was sweet, too. What was going on? Something was weird, that's for sure. For instance, there'd been talk all over this tough town that mob boss Rocky Rococo had suddenly reformed.
1: It was a peaceful life now that I was reformed. In fact, Ma Barker in her kerchief and me in my cap had just settled down for a long winter's nap.
6: Come on,
2: but
6: girls,
2: out on the lawn,
6: get the sleigh.
2: There arose such a clatter.
6: I get the sleigh.
2: Rocky sprang from the bed to see what was the matter.
1: I opened the window and threw them a flash, disarmed all the shutters and threw up on the sash. I love Xmas.
2: Meanwhile, down at police headquarters, handsomely backlit, Lieutenant Alvin Bradshaw stands at the window peering through his new FBI binoculars.
7: The moon on the breast of the new fallen snow gives the luster of midday to objects below. I was surveilling, but in a kind of poetic way, just like I learned in police acting school.
2: And what to his wandering eyes does appear but a miniature sleigh and eight tiny reindeer.
7: Oh, no! This is even worse than my usual hullabaloosions. I saw a little old driver so lively and quick, I knew in a moment it must be Nick. Yeah, Nick Danger, my old three-eyed nemesis.
2: But more rapid than eagles, Nick's courses they came, and Nick whistled and shouted and called them by name.
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1: You were on top of my porch, on the top of my wall.
6: Now dash away, dash away, dash away all.
3: Frankly, I felt like an idiot, but I had to say dash away. It was in the script. And speaking of scripts, I was beginning to wonder about our writers. Hey, Dwight, where are the writers?
2: Well, okay, in there.
7: Hey, Manny, take this. As dry leaves that before the wild storm,
8: hurricane
7: fly, when they meet with an obstacle, mount to the skies.
8: Okay, great. Let's go to lunch.
7: Yeah, I'm with you.
3: Beautiful writing, but only fit for mice and small children. We needed action and danger. So up to the housetop, my coursers, they flew with the sleigh full of toys and Nick Dangerous, too.
1: And then in a twinkling, I heard on my roof the prancing and pawing of each stiletto hoof. As I drew out my rod and was turning around, down the chimney, Nick Danger came with a blonde.
7: Oh. All right, hold it right there. When I got to the scene of the crime, I saw Nick Danger. He was dressed all in fur from his head to his foot.
3: Bradshaw, stand back.
7: Hey, Nick, don't you know it's politically incorrect to wear fur? Do you know how many ermines died for that suit?
3: Huh?
7: And your clothes are all tarnished with ashes and soot. Whoa.
1: But instead of a monkey, a bundle of toys he had flung on his back, and he looked like a burglar just opening his pack.
7: He's stealing the place blind.
3: No,
2: Bradshaw, you're wrong. Look his eyes, how they twinkle, his cute little dimples, how merry.
3: Look, Al, my cheeks are like roses, my nose like a cherry.
7: Yum, yum.
1: He's got a droll little mouth drawn up like a bow.
2: And the beard on his chinny chin chin is just as white as the snow.
3: Jeez, I'm actually getting old.
1: The stump of a pipe he holds tight in his teeth. And the smoke is encircling his head like a wreath.
7: That's it, Nick.
3: What?
7: I got you.
3: What?
7: Smoking's illegal everywhere now, except in Minnesota. Okay, put him out.
3: But hell, what about my broad face and my little round belly that shakes when I laugh like a bowl full of jelly?
7: Yeah, what about it?
2: He's chubby and plump, a right jolly old elf.
3: I gotta lose some weight.
1: And I laughed when I saw him in spite of myself.
7: A wink of his eye and a twist of his head. Okay, I took off the cuffs. I had nothing to dread.
2: Nick spoke not a word.
1: For once.
2: But went straight to his work. And filled all the stockings, then turned
7: like a jerk,
2: and laying his finger aside of his nose and giving a nod, up the chimney he rose.
6: I hate chimneys.
2: He sprang to his sleigh, to his deers gave a whistle,
0: and away they all flew, like the down on a thistle.
1: But I heard him exclaim that he drove out of sight.
6: Happy Christmas to all!
9: And to all, a good night!
6: Horn Smasher!
10: Merry Christmas!

0: It is almost 3 years since Madge and Bobby Rawlinson pulled up roots and were arrested by the Parks Department. The mandrake screamed. Jeremy Sphincter has sailed for Australia after the poultry scare. We won't mention him again. Old Mr. Trelawney stays on at the farm, now a broken man and an incurable alcoholic. Apart from his regular visits to the village shop for a couple of tins of ready rubbed, he hardly goes out at all and devotes his remaining years to breeding those beautiful guppies for which he is so rightly famous. Sandra smells. Randy has turned in on himself. No mean feat for a 40-stone man. And after all, he is still married to Sharon and is only Paulette's father by the skin of his teeth. Poor Rosemary has her hands full at Rawlinson End, trying to bring up Timothy and Letitia. Now at that difficult age when they start asking questions. Meanwhile, Aubrey and Maureen Rawlinson have gone to the old house, convinced that there they will find something to prove Roger's birthright, but unaware that Paul Maynard is hiding in the priest hole. Now, read on. Somewhere inside my head, a bell sounded. The seconds jumped out of the ring and the minutes flew from the corners.
1: For God's sake!
0: Somebody shouted from the driveway.
1: Throw in the kitchen sink!
0: There was a terrific splash and the sink lay upturned on the floor, gasping like a landed fish. In moments, Aubrey was on his knees beside it, tenderly taking the limp tap in his hands, turning it slowly. A livid ivy of broken veins stretched autumnal on his cheeks, and the filth of the city found easy purchase in the open pores. Without taking his eyes off, he glanced up at Maureen.
1: Oh, darling,
0: he said thoughtfully.
1: You remember that party, don't you? The Bernard buffet table was over there, wasn't it? We seemed to drink oceans of bubbly and... Well, I did all sorts of silly things, and those rabbit costumes seemed... I jumped up on top of you. Well, everybody laughed at the time, but they never asked us back, did they?
0: I think that was the first time he ever kissed her. She turned from the window to stare at him.
2: He looks so sinister in that corset, and yet he can be so nice.
0: She noticed the bags and thin etched lines around his eyes, and the way his jowls hung down over his rumpled collar. He was breathing heavily from the effort of getting up, and stood there stuffing his stomach back into his belt. It was hard to believe he was still only 26. I could sense the tension in her body, in that old room. The air crackled with it, in that old, old room. Part panelled and part papered with a curious pre-war design of faces, and if you half closed your eyes, they seemed to form roses of great vulgarity. That old room that had known so many joys, the laughter of children, and seen so many tragedies, and watched generations of Rawlinsons and Maynards pass on. The stuttering candle traced leering phantoms on the walls. It was almost as if old Sir Henry and that dreadful American woman were still there. She could see them now. Mrs. Radcliffe, still at table, straight-backed and cadaverous, poised over her sherry like a mantis. And bucolic, jolly old Sir Henry, toying with his brandy, legs well apart, coattails thrown up in front of the fire, expounding his interminable exploits before the blaze.
3: You see, natives had it in their noddles that if a chap's soul was pure, then the snake bite wouldn't harm him. Poor old Hargreaves died almost immediately. Horrible agony. I was going to tell you something about the big fella. You see, Bunny and I went off into the bush after him. Did we find him? By God, we found him. I could see the rascal's eyes gleaming like coals. Then he was coming at me through the undergrowth, big as a tank, and a pair of tusks on him sharp as sickles. You've probably seen him up in the study, use them for defacing Reader's Digest these days. Well, rifle jammed,

0: tearing and stabbing at my legs. I sidestepped Leith as a blasted pansy and let go at the blighter with eyes clenched and fists blazing. Biff Wallop. I'm terribly sorry, darling. I seem to spill it all over my trousers. I think I'll be toddling off now.
1: They were walking towards a part of the hall I knew to be unsafe. It was no good. Whatever the cost, I had to warn them.
2: Watch out for that loose floorboard,
1: I shouted, then wished I hadn't. They both turned to glare at me. Then the rotten wood gave way, and frozen, they disappeared into the cellar. With an agility that surprised me, I sprang from my hiding place and peered into the hole. Maureen was head first in a barrel of dill pickles, struggling furiously. I knew she carried a snorkel in her handbag, but would she use it? Aubrey was unconscious. Sprawled in the smashed floorboards, he looked pathetic and ridiculous. His kilt had come off during the fall. With his eyes closed, he looked as he had at Ponte al Mare that summer. Older somehow, but that proud Rawlinson chin was unmistakable. And the cheekbones, a little higher than his mother's, they appeared as twin humps on the top of his head. The calendar pages peeled and blew away. The terrible memories started flooding back. Old Mrs. McAvoy eating that horrible chicken and the terrified child running from the burning factory. He was starting to wake up. I'd waited 4 years, flown 3,000 miles and crossed a seal with a Shetland pony just to get away from this man, and now...
3: I remembered.
1: I remembered a tip of Dad's. The old boy had a thing about wasps and always wore bicycle clips while mowing the lawn. This seemed to keep a lot of them out, but would it be useful? Now for some answers. I hadn't planned it like this, but... His eyelids flickered. A shudder corrugated his face and lost itself in the corners of his mouth. His lips turned up at the edges and waited patiently in the deepening shadows beneath the nose. Now, I was going to face the music.

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0: Thank you. 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We're going to Hong Kong.
1: That was bad, finger.

I'm reading this book called The Naked Ape. And the whole premise of the book is to tell us that all we are gorillas sort of that the hair fell out of, you know? Sort of like hip gorillas that had Nair bears and stuff like that. And a lot of people take it as a put-down. But the thing is, the apes are like, they're like a lot groovier than the humans. I'll give you for instance. They're talking about the way small primates, like monkeys and all, express hostility, you know? Like, a little monkey gets pissed off at another monkey. What he does is he goes, jumps up and down like that, and blows real hard and puffs up a big red sack under his neck. Scares the shit out of the other monkey, you know? Now, you could have avoided Vietnam if Nixon could have done that, you know? If he just jumped up and blew on his thumb until his balls blew up, you know? And go, oh, look at Nixon's balls, let's leave!

0: prison. 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
1: She said you're the limelight.

0: Hey, the tape recorder's going, you know.
1: So what?
2: It is.
3: Have any jelly donuts?
4: Last we saw of Bullwinkle Moose may have been the last we saw of Bullwinkle Moose, for he had grabbed onto the mysterious ocean-going eye, determined to bring the intruder to bay. Instead, he was brought into the bay, and the only sign of him was an ominous stream of bubbles from underwater.
0: Hokey smoke! Break out the diving equipment, Captain! I'm going after him!
4: And in just a few moments, Rocky was fitted out with a diver's rig and ready to go over the side.
0: Captain, while I'm underwater, you keep going in circles.
5: That's the one thing I do best, Rocky.
0: Bye!
4: And the plucky squirrel plunged into the sea in the almost hopeless hope of finding his friend. Down and down Rocky sank until he was on the sandy bottom far beneath the sea.
0: Gee, it's sure gloomy down here. I better go back up and get a flashlight.
4: It was then that Rocky made a horrifying discovery. The diving gear was so heavy he couldn't get off the bottom. And yet, if he took it off, he'd drown before he got to the top.
0: Hokey smoke! Looks like Bullwinkle and I are here to stay.

0: Nevertheless, the soggy squirrel began to look for his friend.
1: Boo-winkle!
0: Meanwhile, many fathoms overhead, Captain Peter Peachfuzz radioed the news of our hero's plight all over the world.
2: Flash, Rocky Squirrel and Bullwinkle have been lost at sea.
0: Of course, everybody was shocked and dismayed at the tragic news. In England...
2: Or say, Sir Digby, black toy with full dress.
3: It's for Rocky and Bullwinkle, old chap.
2: You mean...
3: Yes, I'm in evening mourning.
0: In France...
4: Messieurs, we face a cabinet crisis.
5: How comes this?
4: We want to drink a farewell toast to Rocky and Bullwinkle.
5: And?
4: We can't find the key to the cabinet.
0: In the United States...
6: Hope is dwindling tonight for Rocky and Bullwinkle.
3: Too bad.
6: Yes, America's sweethearts seem definitely on the missing list.
3: Tough.
6: And now tonight's sports final. The Giants lost again today.
1: No! No!
0: In Frostbite Falls, Rocky and Bullwinkle's hometown, even the railroad station was draped in black crepe.
2: Black crepe? Heck, that's soot!
0: Meanwhile, back on the ocean floor, Rocky was still searching for his pal. Little did he know that someone or something was really searching for him. Yes, as Rocky moved through the murky gloom, a dark shape slithered behind him, a huge single eye glaring balefully. Then suddenly, two huge claws shot out and grabbed our hero.
1: Help! Help!
0: Rocky's cries for help rose upward swiftly in the form of bubbles, and then as they struck the surface...
1: Help!
0: Well, it looks as if Captain Peachfuzz might be the only good guy left alive on our program.
7: Wouldn't that be something, though? I can see it now. Peter Peachfuzz and his friends. But I digress. I must save my friend Rocky.
0: And casting aside all fear as well as a chance for a show of his own, Captain Wrong Way Peachfuzz went overboard to the rescue. But of course, he had put his diving gear on the wrong way. As a result, when he turned on his air valve, the jet of compressed air blew him clear back on board ship again. He was very surprised.
7: Yes, I've fallen into the water lots of times, but this is the first time I ever fell out.
0: Undaunted, the brave captain adjusted his air tank and dived in once more, leaving the SS Athabasco traveling in circles, wider and wider circles, till finally the ship disappeared from sight entirely. So even if our heroes come up to the top, they're still sunk. Don't miss our next episode, Terror on the Seas, or we've only begun to fright.

down Dodge City and in the territory on West, there's just one way to handle the killers and the spoilers, and that's with a U.S. Marshal and the smell of gun smoke.

0: Gunsmoke, starring William Conrad. The story of the violence that moved west with young America. And the story of a man who moved with it.
1: I'm that man. Matt Dillon, United States Marshal. The first man they look for and the last they want to meet. It's a chancy job, and it makes a man watchful and a little lonely.

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Yes, get the right one, the modern light one. Now it's Pepsi. For those who think young.

0: Just a minute. I'm coming.
1: Don't give a man a chance to tend to his business.
2: Oh, yes, sir. What can I do for you?
3: No, I'd like a room.
2: Oh, yes, sir. I have a nice one, second floor front. If you would just sign the register.
3: Yeah, all right.
2: There. That's fine. I didn't mean to sound out of sorts.
3: No, it's quite all right.
2: I thought it was one of them cowhands pestering for something again.
3: Can you tell me where I can find Dr. Adams?
2: Doc Adams? Mm. Well, sure. Oh, say, I sure hope you ain't ailing.
3: No, I feel fine.
2: Well, that's good. Doc Adams ain't exactly what you'd call fancy, but, I suppose he's all right for ordinary doctor.
3: Can you direct me to his office?
2: Oh, yes, sir, I certainly can. Now, you go down to the end of the block, across the street, and up the stairs on the side of the building. There's a sign. Dr. C. Adams, it says.
3: Yes, thank you. Now, if you'll see that my bag is taken up to my room.
2: Oh, I certainly will do that, Mr. Weber.
3: Dr. Weber. Oh, good day.
2: Yes, certainly, Dr. Weber. Now, there's a man that looks like a doctor ought to look.

0: Pardon me, sir.
1: How's that?
0: I wonder if you could give me some information.
1: What do you want to know, mister?
0: I'm looking for Dr. Adams.
1: That's his office up there.
0: Yes, I've just been there, but he isn't in.
1: He ain't, huh?
0: I was hoping you might know where I could find him.
1: I ain't got no use for a doctor.
0: Oh, I see. Well, in that case...
1: You looked in the Long Branch?
0: The Long Branch?
1: Saloon, down the street there.
0: Oh, no, I haven't.
1: Doctor's likely to be there as anywhere else. He spends a lot of time there.
0: I see. Much obliged.
2: It must be a slow day in Dodge to get both of you in here in the middle of the afternoon.
1: Don't tempt fate.
3: Well, Kitty, you better not talk about it or the whole town might bust loose.
2: Well, that happens every Saturday night.
3: And I just assumed it didn't happen on a Wednesday.
1: Me too, Matt. Patching up a bunch of brawling cowhands isn't my idea of a quiet weekend.
3: Yeah, maybe we could get Kitty to stop selling whiskey, Doc.
1: Well, that might quiet things down a little bit. How about that, Kitty?
2: Well, if you two would guarantee to support me for the rest of my life, I... Are you looking for somebody, mister?
0: Yes, I am looking for Dr. Adams.
1: Well, I'm Dr. Adams.
0: Well, how do you do? My name is Weber. Dr. William Weber.
1: Oh, pleased to meet you. This is Kitty Russell.
0: Russell?
2: Hello, doctor.
1: And Marshall Dillon.
0: Marshall.
3: Doctor.
2: Would you care to sit down, Dr. Weber?
0: Well, thank you, Miss Russell. Actually, I have come to talk business with Dr. Adams.
2: Oh, well, in that case, doctor, we'll leave the table to you. Don't we, Matt?
3: Well, sure, Kitty.
0: Oh, please, no, I didn't mean
2: to. Oh, we'd be glad to.
1: Now, just wait a minute, Kitty. I have an office of my own.
3: Yeah, you do it that.
1: And I can conduct my business affairs there. So, you'll just come with me, Dr. Weber.
0: Certainly, Dr. Adams. Good day, Miss Russell. Marshall.
2: Bye.
3: So long.
2: Doc sounded kind of huffy to me.
3: He's not huffy, Kitty. It's his professional pride. He doesn't often get a chance to show it.

What is a newsman's first duty? His prime responsibility. It can be summed up in three words: get the story. To get that story requires ingenuity and resourcefulness. His integrity prevents him from slanting a story for sensationalism's sake. Good newsmen view their responsibility as one which requires them to convey word of the day's events with speed, accuracy, and objectivity. That's the reputation gained by CBS newsmen through many years of bringing the news to CBS radio listeners from coast to coast. Today, as for decades, you're always sure of getting the news fast, first, via CBS News on CBS Radio.

0: Come right in, Doctor.
1: Thank you.
0: Get a place here. Sit down. Here.
1: Thank you.
0: Well, it's never easy to learn of an old friend's death. We doctors run into it all the time, but it's never easy.
1: Yes, I'm sorry to bring the news, Dr. Adams, but Dr. Wilson wanted it that way. You must have been very close at one time.
0: Yes, very close. Henry and I went through medical college together.
1: Yes, I
0: started up in practice. And then the war came. Life has many dislocations, Dr. Weber.
1: It does indeed. My purpose in coming here, Dr. Adams, was not merely to bring you the unhappy news of Henry Wilson's death. It was to outline some of his last wishes. They concern you.
0: Concern me?
1: Yes, sir. Dr. Wilson wanted your help.
0: Well, I don't know what you're getting at, Dr. Weber. It doesn't make sense. A successful man like Henry Wilson wanting help from me?
1: It's because of his success.
0: Well, I don't understand.
1: Yes, well, Dr. Wilson had established a clinic in Philadelphia.
0: Yes, I've heard of it.
1: That's why I'm here. He wanted you to take charge of it after his death.
0: He wanted me?
1: He had a high professional opinion of you, Dr. Adams.
0: Well, we handled some interesting cases together. Very interesting.
1: But even more than your professional ability, Dr. Wilson respected your judgment in handling people.
0: Well, I don't understand.
1: There's some fine young doctors at his clinic, but he felt the man in charge should be an older doctor.
0: Well, I'm older, all right.
1: A man of seasoned judgment as well as professional skill. A man of varied experience. Well, a man like you, Dr. Adams.
0: I see.
1: It would mean a life of greatly increased medical opportunity for you. Advanced methods, research, and it would mean a life of greater, comfort.
0: Well, that would be something, wouldn't it? After all these years, a chance to go back to practice medicine as I started out to practice it.
1: It would be a position of considerable importance and influence, Dr. Adams. And I should think of considerable financial satisfaction. Dr. Wilson wanted to be sure the job was attractive to you. He wanted you to come.
0: Yes, that would be something.
2: Doc! Doc!
0: Come in, boy.
2: It's Billy.
0: Oh.
2: It's his arm, Doc. Ma said you was to look at it.
0: Oh, well, sure.
2: Come on in, Billy.
0: Well, you won't be able to ride that new colt with a bum arm, will you? All right, then, come in.
2: It won't hurt you none, Billy.
0: Now then, boy, let's have a look at it. Oh, yes. Looks like you're falling off that colt already.
2: That's right, Doc, he sure did.
0: Well, we'll have to put this back together for you then, Billy. Oh, Dr. Weber, would you mind getting some gauze and splints out of that cupboard over there?
1: Yes, certainly.
0: Now, let's see here, Billy. I guess the first thing to do is to get that shirt off.
1: Here they are, Dr. Adams.
0: Oh, thank you. All right now, Billy. We'll fix you up as good as new.
2: Thank you, Doc. Bye.
0: Bye, boys.
1: The youngster stood that very well, didn't he?
0: Oh, they have to learn to stand things when they're young and on the prairie. It's a harsh land.
1: Well, you know, Doctor, if you stop to think of the proposal I brought with me...
0: I've been thinking of it.
1: Life wouldn't be quite so harsh in Philadelphia. Though I must say, little boys break their arms there, too.
0: Well, they always did. Yes, Dr. Weber, life would be easy. That's not what I'm thinking about the most. It's the thought of the equipment, the chance to use the latest method, to talk things over with doctors, be near libraries. I'd have to learn how to act, Dr. Weber.
1: Oh, no, Dr. Wilson didn't worry about that.
0: Henry was an old and faithful friend.
3: Doc.
0: All right, Chester, all right.
3: Well, Doc, there's a fellow that was just hung into jail, and he's been shot, and Mr. Dillon said for you to come.
0: Was he bleeding bad, Chester?
3: Oh, my, yes, like a stuck hog. Oh.
0: I'll be right there. Hello, this is Dr. Weber, Chester.
4: Hello, Chester.
3: Hi, Doctor. Well, I reckon I'll get back downstairs.
0: Yeah, but go on, Chester. Go on. I'm coming out.
4: Here's your bag, Dr. Adams.
0: Oh, thank you, thank you. Say, you'd make a good assistant, Dr. Weber. Oh, would you like to come with me?
4: I would indeed.
0: You know, sometimes these gunshot wounds cause a lot of trouble. Even if they don't hit a vital spot, you know, bleeding, infection, in constant danger, locked jaw.
4: Yeah, a gun can cause many problems.
0: Too many, Dr. Weber.
5: Dr. Adams! Dr. Adams!
0: Oh, hello, Mrs. Hoffman.
5: I was just coming to see you, Doctor.
0: It'll have to be a little later then, Mrs. Hoffman.
5: Oh, it ain't that I need you, Dr. Adams. I just want to thank you. Why, there ain't hardly anybody who'll believe I'm up and around so soon.
0: Well, it's fine, fine, but we're in kind of a hurry
5: and
0: now.
5: And the baby? You wouldn't know there'd been a bit of trouble about him. He's eating like he was trying to catch up with his paw.
0: Well, that's good, man, but you'll have to excuse me now.
5: I just wanted to say a word of thanks to you, Doctor. Bonnie likes a chance to say a thanks.
4: Sounds like a satisfied customer.
0: Pluvia placenta. That was a dangerous delivery, Doctor. She's lucky.
4: You can't very well afford to specialize, can you, Doctor?
0: I specialize in Dodge City. Let's see about that bullet wound.

0: Well, it isn't exactly Philadelphia food, Dr. Weber, but it keeps us going.
1: All doctors learn to eat when they get the chance. Though I must say, our pace is generally slower than yours.
0: I dare say.
1: Your morning has been rather... full. A broken arm, a bullet wound, a pair of twins.
0: Don't forget the sick horse I like that.
1: I'm not likely to forget that. No, seriously, Dr. Adams, don't you think the practice I can offer you in Philadelphia would give you a more productive life?
0: Well, I'm trying to get the time to think about it, Dr. Weber. I can't deny that it is an interesting idea. It's very interesting. The opportunity...
1: The opportunities for participating in medical advances would be tremendous. And I should think most satisfying. And there's something else, Doctor, that I don't wish to sound presumptuous.
0: Oh, don't you worry about it. I know. I'm getting older.
1: It's just that life might be easier.
2: Doc. It's Mary. She's fainted dead away. I can't rouse her.
0: Where is she?
2: Well, she's out to the place. I had a ride to get you.
0: All right, Tom. Go on back to her. I'll come.
2: Right away, Doc?
0: Right away. You stay on and finish your dinner, Doc.
1: Well, certainly not. I don't want to miss any of this.

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1: Oh, Doc. Doc, I'm glad you got here so fast.
2: She's roused some, but it hurts her awful bad.
1: All right, Tom. Oh, this is Dr. Wilbur from Philadelphia.
2: Hello.
1: We'll look at it together.
2: Hello, Tom.
1: Doc? Yes, Tom?
2: You sure this fellow's a good doctor?
1: I'm sure he is, Tom. Let's go.
2: Is he as good as you are, Doc?
1: Well, most people say he was better.
2: I'd want to be sure before he came Mary.
1: You can be sure.
2: Okay. I'll tell her you're here.
3: Thanks for your recommendation, Doctor. A man wouldn't get far without it.
1: No, they just know me.
4: In here, Doc.
1: Well, hello, Mary. This is Dr. Weber.
5: Doc. Can you help me?
1: If you'll let me.
5: You mean that operation?
1: Well, I told you, Mary, you should have had it before. It's the only chance you've got.
5: Tom?
2: I can't say no again, Mary. You just took too bad. You go ahead, Doc.
1: Will you assist me, Dr. Wilbur?
3: I'd be proud to, Dr. Adams.

0: Dr. Adams. Dr. Adams.
1: Oh, I'm sorry. I was thinking.
0: I wondered if you'd noticed. Well, it looks to me like an Indian waiting there by the road.
1: Oh, yes, I see him.
0: Well, I guess the best way is to pay no attention to him, isn't it?
1: No,
0: Dr. Adams.
1: He wants to talk to me.
0: Well, are you sure you should?
1: Well, hello, Strongbird.
2: I bring robe.
1: That is a fine robe, Strongbird. You killed a big buffalo.
2: The robe is for my son's eyes.
1: You didn't need to bring a gift, Strongbird. I was glad to help
2: him. White doctor brings sight back to son. Strongbird brings thanks from his people.
1: You tell your people that they're welcome. I thank them for the robe.
2: Yeah. Strongbird, go.
1: Dr. Weber, can you hold this robe for me?
0: Hmm? Oh, yes, yeah, certainly. Yes, yeah, certainly. Dr. Adams, you treat Indians, too?
1: Well, only when they'll let me, Dr. Weber. Only when they'll let me.
0: Dr. Adams.
1: Yes?
0: We have a lot of things to offer you in Philadelphia, but I was wrong about one thing. We can't offer you more variety. I have seen some astounding things today. I just watched you perform a delicate and dangerous operation under the crudest circumstances, and perform it with as much skill as though you had the latest equipment.
1: Well, you learn to use what you've got, Dr. Weber.
0: And I've seen you receive thanks from a wild Indian.
1: Oh, Indians are people.
0: You know, I wasn't so sure at first, Dr. Adams. But now I know. We would be very lucky to have you in Philadelphia. If you feel you can come.
1: Well, I'd like to come, but...
0: But you're not coming, are you?
1: No, I guess I'm not. A man has to stay where he's needed. I haven't made much of a mark in medicine. Then maybe I'd have more of a chance of that, but I'm needed here, Dr. Weber. I'm needed here. Can you understand that?
0: I can understand it, Dr. Adams. And I can even envy you.

0: Here's your bag, Dr. Weber.
1: Thank you. And here's payment for my bill.
0: Thank you, sir. I hope you had a pleasant stay in Dodge City.
1: Oh, yes. Yes, indeed.
0: It was certainly a pleasure having a man like you visit us. I hope you'll come again.
1: Thank you.
0: We don't get a chance to see a fine doctor in Dodge very often.
1: Oh, yes, you do, Mr. Dobie. Yes, you do. Every day.

proud we are of being the CBS Radio Network to be able to bring you on this station each weekday the songs of Bing Crosby and Rosemary Clooney. In addition to the sparkling Bing Crosby, Rosemary Clooney show, we're equally delighted to present at this same address each weekday the assorted talents of Art Linkletter, the house party man, Gary Moore and Durwood Kirby, and the rousing Arthur Godfrey time. There's no business like show business, and nowhere else such a fine sampling of the same than on this blockbuster CBS Radio Network Entertainment Fest. Nicest thing about it is, should you miss any or all of these great stars on a Monday, you can catch right up with them the next day, or any weekday you're so inclined. Remember, nowhere else can you enjoy, each and every weekday, the Bing Crosby, Rosemary Clooney Show, the conversational gifts of Gary Moore and his perfect foil, Durwood Kirby, the kids' comedy and cut-ups of Art Linkletter's House Party, and the air of glee with gusto that's a specialty of Arthur Godfrey time.

Gunsmoke. Produced and directed in Hollywood by Norman McDonald, stars William Conrad as Matt Dillon, U.S. Marshal. The story was specially written for Gunsmoke by Marion Clark, with editorial supervision by John Meston. Featured in the cast were John Daner, Virginia Gregg, Vic Perrin, Ralph Moody, Sam Edwards, and James Nuther. Harley Bear is Chester, Howard McNear is Doc, and Georgia Ellis is Kitty. This is George Walsh inviting you to join us again next week when CBS Radio presents another story on Gunsmoke.

0: want to let you know you're listening to Mr. Donald Edwards on the drums right here. Mr. Bryce Winston on tenor saxophone. Mr. Antonio Gambrell on trumpet. This is the one and only Derek Doge on alto and soprano saxophone.
1: 999, take 12.
0: And Mr. Frederick Sanders, piano.
1: We didn't come here to hear you sing. Will you count it off, please?
2: Fuck you. 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One. 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

0: What's that? Shortwave. 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What's it say? Ah, shut up. What'd that mean? You too?
1: Quiet, numbskulls. I'm broadcasting.

0: Good evening, ladies and gentlemen. Here we are, WBCQ, Monticello, Maine, Area 51. This is Grits Radio for the 22nd of April.
1: Yes, Earth Day.
0: Earth Day, is it?
1: Yeah, that's what they keep saying on the radio, so I guess it is.
0: Well, you can never trust what you hear on the radio.
1: Well, I know that by now. Except for us.
0: Yes, good evening, ladies. A beautiful day up here in New England.
1: Yeah. Finally.
0: United States. Beautiful. Finally, after a long, rough winter, we actually had, what did it get to? Almost 70 degrees
1: today? Yeah, it was about 65, and the sun was just great.
0: Actually got out, did a little bit of lawn work and stuff like that. So we're relaxing. Crack a cold one. Enjoy some music for the next hour, folks.

0: There you go. Dudley Do Right. Yeah, you had no idea that was coming, did you?
1: I did not. But I tell you, it was nice to hear The Who. I haven't heard that song in years.
0: Yeah, that's a good song.
1: I can see
0: for miles. Exactly. And we can see for miles here right on Grits Radio through the magic of shortwave.
1: Absolutely.
0: That's right.
1: Yep, we can.
0: Did we hear? We heard, well, of course, Dudley Do Right and The Who with I Can See for Miles. We heard the Strawberry Alarm Clock.
1: Oh, you
0: with
1: love
0: Tomorrow. It. Yes, I do like it. And they were in our bad movie of the week last week, Beyond the Valley of the Dolls. Uh-huh. Right? Duke Robillard. Oh, B.B. King, of course, before that from B.B. Live in London. Duke Robillard with Grace Guy Blues before that. And Foghat with Let Me Get Close to You.
1: Yeah.
0: We got a bad movie and
1: great
0: a bad
1: set,
0: song
1: honey.
0: Coming up. Ladies and gentlemen, we here at the Grit Studio, Valerie and I, we love to watch movies and

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1: Yep, from the never-ending bad movie toilet of Netflix comes...
2: Beyond Skyline.
1: A real stinker.
2: Yep. 2017, yes, the population, you know, they actually nuked L.A., which might not be a bad thing.
1: No.
2: You know, but, what was really cool, I didn't think this was all that bad in some ways.
1: Until?
2: Because I loved seeing the populace of L.A. getting sucked up into the sky,
1: that
2: into this
1: good.
2: Alien spaceship. That was pretty cool. Okay.
1: Yeah, that wasn't bad.
2: Yes, and of course our hero, his son gets sucked up into that thing, and he's got to go find him, and you know, it's it's Die Hard.
1: Just let's say this about them: they like brains.
2: They did, and that was another cool part where they ripped the brain and the spinal column out, and they ingested that thing and created more of their
1: kind.
2: Well, they're minions that served the masters, as we all do.
1: I don't know. We've watched worse, but this one was kind of, oh.
2: Well, it was...
1: strange. They ended up in the Mekong Delta. I didn't, you know, who knew?
2: It wasn't as bad as I thought it was going to be.
1: Yeah.
2: I mean, there are some parts of it that were kind of cool. The aliens were kind of cool looking. You know, it was pretty good CGI. But... here comes a bad song, folks.
0: It's time for the bad song of the week right here on Grits Radio.
2: Yeah, well, the bad song of the week this week. You're going to know this.
1: Me? Oh, I'm sure.
2: Oh, yeah. Yeah. Do you remember a guy named Stephen Bishop?
1: Oh, of course I do.
2: And what was the song?
1: He had a couple, but they were all kind of, I don't know. I'll recognize it with the first note, I'm sure.
2: So, yes,
1: play that sucker, baby.
2: I'm sure you will. But, Stephen Bishop with the bad song of the week right here on Grits Radio, folks.
1: Are you going to name it?

0: 4 years of college, and I didn't even know how to sew. All I could do was account. I couldn't even account for myself.
1: I learned how to talk op talk.
0: You did, huh?
1: A pike, a pan, the bark. A pop, a pop, a dog, a dog, a bark.
2: Yeah, well, that's wonderful, Charlie. Speaking as you do to all the chickens out there, you know, Bill Bailey out on Old Oildale Road.
1: I was working with chickens.
2: You were, huh?
1: I was a cock teaser at Roosterama.
2: Oh, really?
1: I used to enrage the bantams before the big bouts.
2: Yeah, right. That's
1: not an easy thing. Ask Pedro here.
2: Yeah, right.
3: What?
1: Pedro, you used to work down there, Roosterama.
3: Yeah, sure, man. You were the best cock.
1: How did you enrage those little buggers?
3: I used to sit on them, man.
1: See, man, that's hard.
3: I would dress up like a big egg, man, and then I would sit on them, and that freaks them out.
1: Those chickens are really confused.

0: man.
1: Yeah, that's right. That's right.
2: I was into it for a while. They're bear hating.
1: No, really?
2: Yeah, man. I hated those bears, man. I see a bear coming toward me, I just go the other way. That's how much I hated them.
0: They hate you too, man. You can't train them to do nothing, you know. They wish whenever they want. They cannot be trained. There's no way to control a bear.
2: They just squat, you know, anywhere.
0: That's why you got the expression, bear with you. I can bear with you. I can't bear that. All of those bearing expressions, man, that all bears on the same thing.
1: Boring expressions?
0: No, a boar is a pig. A boar is a pig. With tusks, man, you get near one of those, you say, hi, piggy. He get you with those tusks, man.
1: That's right, that's right.
0: But they're so good looking pigs, they're so beautiful. They're such beautiful creatures. They're so pretty. They have such nice noses.
1: Hey, I'm gonna have to give an advertisement. We'll be right back.
0: Sure, Jimmy, sure. Go ahead.
1: Yeah, listen, Baliel Brothers Pharmacy, boys, I think you might be interested in this. They're celebrating their annual fire insurance sale.
3: Yeah.
1: Bill and Dill invites everyone in the Pittsfield, Doomstown, and Tricolor area to come on in and share some of their outstanding artificial values that the Baliel twins are putting up for you. Pico, you'll be interested in this for your wife and your mistress. In cosmetics, cases of revolutionary Venus Envy hairspray, Leggett hair fastener heat bags, Lady O Spain self-blinding eyeshadow with magic puncture pencil, sanitary napkin rings in Little Miss, Moon Maid, and Stuck Pig Strengths, deported Italian Napa gel balls for soaking or eating. They're all slash priced with Lady O.

0: your old buddy, Frank Zappa, from the Mothers of Invention, here to sock it to you with a greasy teenage commercial. We earnestly hope that you'll all go out and buy a Hagstrom guitar to help pay for this little musical interlude that we're going to lay on you. That's a hot little number that we recorded using 35 Hagstrom guitars and a whole bunch of amplifiers.
1: Sort of gets you, doesn't it? I don't know where, but it does. And Frank, he'll get you, baby. Just give him a chance. And incidentally, I'd like to let you know that the Hagstrom guitar is giving away not Frank Zappa, but free posters of Frank Zappa and the Mothers of Invention. Now, I can tell you that the posters are something else again. I'll tell you one thing. They're not straight. They're pretty wild. And you can get a poster if you are, like, you know, in the mood for a way out, wigged out kind of poster. And just send in your name and address to Hagstrom. 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And there's nothing to buy, and there's no contest to enter. And of course, Frank is very, very well. How can I put it? He's shy and he's modest, and he's very appreciative, you know. And he'd like to thank you.
2: Pigs,
0: pigs,
2: pigs.
1: See what I mean?
3: To the temple of the expanded mind.
4: We have reason to believe that you're selling narcotics to juveniles.
5: Reason to believe? You people lean rather heavily on that phrase, don't you?
6: You wrote this?
5: I did.
6: LSD opens the door to your mind, permits you to experience the whole of human expression. You create your own brave new world without ever leaving the comfort of your mind?
5: That's truth, real truth.
6: For who? The kid who reads this trash and ends up in a psycho ward at a hospital? Or truth for the guy making a profit by turning him onto it?
5: If you've never taken the trip, you wouldn't know if you hadn't seen it.
4: Leave it to the kid who pulled his eyes out of their sockets to get a better look. Or the 15-year-old up in San Jose who went blind from staring at the sun. LSD really opened up a new world for them. If it didn't, they're in trouble because they'll never see the old one again.
5: They're better off. As I've been saying, I deal in ideas. Nothing more. I may even sell you a few.
4: You couldn't sell me directions to the men's room.
7: That was a great episode. Jack Webb, stone face.
8: Yeah. You know, Jack Webb, I have an album.
7: By Jack Webb?
8: Yes.
7: I'm not surprised.
8: Yes.
7: It's surprised me.
8: I think it's called Just the Facts, ma'am.
7: Yeah, sure.
8: At least I filed it under that anyway. And he really does. He sings Try a Little Tenderness.
7: Oh, my God.
8: You know the song Try a Little Tenderness?
7: Yes.
8: I think I ought to resurrect that.
7: I think you ought to.
8: Yeah,
7: I'd like to hear
8: for
7: that.
8: Bad Song of the Week.
7: I know
8: we did it probably about 4 years ago. But
7: maybe. I can't remember.
8: Trust me, folks, we have plenty of bad songs out there.
7: And bad movies.
8: To entertain you with every week. Right here.
7: And they're never going to stop either.
8: Right here on WBCQ. 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
7: Have a great week.
9: Boy, am I glad he's gone. I'm gone! Yes! Oh! Don't be afraid now, boys. But let's go!

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1: The biblical account of the destruction of Sodom and Gomorrah resembles a nuclear explosion, as it would be described by an uneducated witness.
2: Most of the witnesses, you know, that were brought to the Sodom and Gomorrah happening weren't uneducated.
3: I understand, you know. So. They came from the lowest ranks of the available people.
2: Right. Yeah, but they were real gong, just like those folks behind
3: That's
2: me.
3: True. That's true.
2: And long gong, too, because not many of them survived that terrible, terrible happening. They brought the ignorant, they brought the poor, they brought all the starving Negroes, all the people, all the starving Chinamen, all the starving people from Morocco, all the starving people from Senegal that we saw in that film last night, all those unhealthy, starving people, and they brought them to Sodom and Gomorrah, and they set up the
3: What did they do to them, brother? What did they do there?
2: They did the most terrible things you can imagine. First of all,
3: They rent them asunder, did they?
2: They restricted their constitutional rights to begin with.
3: The restriction of constitutional rights, like, dear friends.
2: Like a salt pancake laid upon the body politic of a great nation.
3: A salt-filled pancake. Think of that upon the body politic, dear
2: Bitter
3: friends.
2: To taste, bitter to wear.
3: Bitter to hold, brother.
2: And they were held there. Not only their hearts and their souls, but their bodies and the machines thereof. Up to one half.
3: Up to one
2: half? Up to one half. And nor could they depreciate for 4 years.
3: Oh, a sad tale.
2: It was a time of terrible economic impression. And all that were near it grew sad. Or corn, depending upon their want.
4: I went down to the Chemical Corn Exchange Bank the other day and gave them 3 ears of corn and... They gave me 3 beakers filled with chemicals.
2: They did.
3: A testimonial, dear friend.
5: That's fair trade. That's frightening.
2: That's Jubilee, friends. Every 7 years, we come here before the microphones to announce the Jubilee, the beginning of the great feast that lasts a full cycle of the sun in which all slaves are set free.
3: Can't you hear their feet stomping in the mud right now? There
5: Let's get out of this mud.
2: All debts are forgotten.
5: Yeah, about that fiver I loaned you.
4: Yeah, it's forgotten. Forget all, debt.
2: All orphans are attended to.
5: Yeah.
2: And all wars and arguments between great nations are settled. Jubilee.
6: Would you like to settle this war right now?
5: Yeah,
6: I mean,
5: okay.
6: Let's look between two idiots. Look, you're an idiot and I'm an idiot.
5: Okay,
6: we both know
5: but I'm,
6: that.
5: I'm the head idiot of my country.
6: Okay, you can be the head idiot of your country if I can be the head idiot of my country.
5: I'll grant you
6: what
5: that.
6: What about all those little countries in between?
5: Okay, what did you say?
6: Well, what about all these little countries in
5: those
6: between?
5: Those little countries, look at them. They're full of idiots.
7: Those guys
6: They're full of idiots just like us.
5: Oh, yeah, that's a good point.
6: Oh, boy.
5: Yeah. Hey, you here. Little idiots, any of you idiots over there want to come over here with us idiots and solve this? War?
6: We're the heads of the pin trust over here.
4: We're not smart enough to understand about that kind
8: of
4: stuff.
8: We're the dummies.
6: We're
8: dumb.
6: Yeah,
5: well,
6: the dummies.
5: Look, I'm the dumbest guy in my country.
6: That's true.
5: And you're the dumbest guy in your country.
6: I'll come and live in your country.
5: That's
6: a good idea. Then I won't have to be the dumbest guy anymore.
5: I'll go over to your country, too.

0: little club on the east side of New York has just opened up with a new young singer. In 3 weeks, he has broken every conceivable record in nightclubs. Ladies and gentlemen, we want you to meet the new rage, Fabiola. Fabiola, on your last record alone, I understand you sold 17 million copies.
1: That's right, man. Say failure. You just got lucky, man.
0: Fabiola, you are one of the most exciting performers I've ever seen on stage.
1: Yeah, I've heard that.
0: You're dynamic, you're exciting, you're vibrant.
1: I've heard that, yeah. I've heard that.
0: Now, how would you describe your type of singing? It doesn't fit into any category I've ever seen before. It's not folk singing, it's not rock and roll, it's not progressive jazz, it's not swinging. What is it?
1: It's dirty, man. I mean, that's why I get them, because I'm dirty, you know what I mean?
0: Well, could you explain that further? You understand what you're doing, but we don't. There is a certain animal-like quality
1: to
0: your singing.
1: It's low. It's like in there, and they know who I am. I am them. They are me. We are all singing. I have the mouth.
0: Ah, I see. I see. Sir, how old are you? How old are you, sir?
1: I'm about 20 or 30. I don't know. Somewhere in there.
0: Why don't you know? I mean,
1: man, I got no time. I mean, I'm laying out sound, man. I got no time to look up who I am or what my life, my purpose is. I don't know my life and my purpose. I really don't, man.
0: Well,
1: I mean,
0: like
1: that's why I'm loved, you know?
0: Yeah. Well, sir, it was a pleasure speaking to you.
1: Well, it was a pleasure speaking to you. You're pretty.
0: Thank you.
1: Good night.

apologized that you were just kidding me. You weren't really from the farm. And I told you as you clawed out my eyes that I

0: time, you remember, Boris Badenov disguised himself as Santa Claus and started off to deliver a present to Bullwinkle. A present that goes tick-tock.
1: Until he opens it, then it goes kaboom.
0: In just a little while, he approached our shivering friends and...
1: Hello, hello, hello! And ho, ho, ho, everybody, Merry Christmas.
2: Hokey smoke, Bullwinkle, look at that.
3: It's Sandy Claus.
2: He looks a little seedy to me. Look at that beard.
4: It's molting, darling. Always looks a little scraggly this time of year.
2: And who are you?
4: Santa's little helper, Alf Elf.
3: Elf! Elf!
4: Santa, they don't believe in me.
1: They don't even believe in me.
3: No, wait a itty-bitty minute. Nobody's gonna tell me I don't believe in Santa Claus. Not even Santa Claus himself is gonna tell me that.
1: That's the spirit, little fellow, and just for that, here is your present, a warm woolly coat to wear.
3: Gee, dandy.
1: Merry Christmas, ho-ho-ho.
2: That ho-ho-ho sounded pretty phony to me.
1: Yes, that's the first time I ever heard of Santa Claus talking dialect.
5: Oh, come now. Are you trying to destroy a young moose's faith in Christmas?
3: Oh, for gunny sack.
2: What is it, Bullwinkle?
3: What's a Yuletide boo-boo?
2: What is?
3: We didn't give him a present.
2: Well, I really don't think he was expecting one.
3: Makes no never thee minds, Rock. We got to give Santa a present.
2: Yeah, but we don't have a present to give him.
3: No, nothing but this one.
2: Hey, that's it.
3: That's what I said.
2: We'll give him this present.
3: That's what I said.
0: So with warm hearts and frostbitten fingers, our boys rewrap Boris's present.
2: This way, Bullwinkle. We'll hit him off at the ice floe.
3: Do you think he'll mind getting his own present back again?
2: He may not know it's his.
3: I guess you're right. If you've seen one warm woolly coat, you've seen them all.
2: Besides, you already have a warm woolly coat.
3: True, though it is wearing out a little in the... Oh!
2: What?
3: I forgot this is my own personal belt.
2: Hey, here he comes, Bullwinkle.
3: Say, Rock, let's just toss it in his sleigh as he goes by. That way it'll be more of a surprise.
0: Bullwinkle neatly tossed the package into the rear of his motorized sleigh.
3: What a jolt he'll get when he opens it.
2: I'll bet.
3: I'd give a purdy to be there. I sure like surprises.
2: Well, you're gonna love this, then. Look behind you.
0: Indeed, for our heroes were surrounded by a band of ferocious Rikki-Tikkians.
2: Gee, they're blue with cold, Bullwinkle.
3: That's because they got no warm woolly coats like you and me, Rock.
5: True, but it's only a matter of time.
2: You mean...
5: You said 'em. Squirrel coat, just the thing for cold weather.
2: Yeah, but I'm not big enough to make a coat.
5: Then I make moose coat with squirrel collar. Pretty sporty, huh?
2: But to do that, you have to skin us.
5: You got 'em another way?
3: I knew I should have had a zipper put in.
2: We gotta stall for time, Bullwinkle, till Captain Peach Fuzz and the Professor get here.
3: Well, that shouldn't take long.
2: How come?
3: They're right over there.
2: Captain, you've dealt with South Pacific Islanders before. What'll we do?
5: Well, the usual thing is to bargain.
2: Bargain?
5: Sure. Break out the trade goods, do a little swapping.
3: Swapping?
5: Yes, you let them wear your glass beads, they let you wear your head.
3: Sounds like an even trade.
2: Well, let's start swapping. What's the going price for a moose head?
5: No want beads, no want mirrors.
2: Well, what do you want?
5: Want warm woolly coat.
3: Oh, careful, that's fastened on to me.
5: We fix him that.
2: Wait, I got an idea.
3: What is it, Rocky?
2: I can't tell you.
3: What? Why not?
2: Because it's the end of the episode.
0: You know he's right, but be sure to see the next episode, Fur, Fur Away, or Hair Today, Gone Tomorrow.

Around Dodge City and in the territory on West, there's just one way to handle the killers and the spoilers, and that's with a U.S. Marshal and the smell of gun smoke.

0: Gunsmoke, starring William Conrad. The story of the violence that moved west with young America. And the story of a man who moved with it.
1: I'm that man. Matt Dillon, United States Marshal. The first man they look for and the last they want to meet. It's a chancy job, and it makes a man watchful and a little lonely.

0: Good city. 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
1: Mr. Proudfoot,
2: real nice.
3: Yes, Mr. Proudfoot, real nice.
4: Oh. I think we better go. Yes, sir, here you are. Yes.
5: Thank you. And it sure has been a pleasure riding with you both, too, and that's a fact.
6: Well, hello there, Mr. Dillon.
7: Hello, Chester.
6: Well, I declare, you meeting somebody on the stage?
7: Yeah, as a matter of fact, I am.
6: Well, I'd be glad to point him out to you. I got to know everybody real well. An awful nice bunch of folks.
7: Well, thanks, Chester, but I see him, all right.
6: Well, maybe I could introduce you. Which one is he?
7: Fellow by the name of Chester Proudfoot. Did you get to know him fairly well?
6: Well, Mr. Dunn, you mean you come down here just to meet me?
7: Well, any law against it?
6: Well, no, sir, but, well, say, now, that's awful nice of you, Mr. Dillon. That's awful nice.
7: Did you have a nice trip, Chester?
6: Yes, sir, I sure did, Mr. Dillon. Just as nice as can be. Why, they couldn't have treated me no better if I'd have been a friend, sir.
7: Well, that's good. Did you find your family all right?
6: Well, sure. They was right there where I was looking for them. that was kindly a little joke, Mr. Dillon. It was just a way of speaking kindly. I didn't really mean...
7: That's the kind of a joke your family is partial to, Chester?
6: Well, sir, we did do a lot of joshing, I'll say that. Uncle Wesley, he's mighty comical when he's a mind to be. And Magnus was home, and, well, he was just cutting up all the time.
7: Must be dangerous around there.
6: How's that?
7: Never mind. Come on, let's get your stuff.
6: Yes, sir, the driver's coming down right over there.
7: All right.
6: Yeah, no, now, Mr. Dillon, I can handle him all right.
7: Oh, I'll help. Yeah. There we go. Oh, before I forget, Chester, did you have any trouble picking up those papers in Dalhart?
6: What papers is that?
7: The papers in Dalhart, Chester.
6: Oh.
7: You mean you forgot them?
6: Yeah.
7: Chester, you said you'd pick them up for me on your way back through the panhandle.
6: I know I did. I swear I must have clean forgot. I was having such a good time there with my people and all, and it just must have knocked it right out of my head.
7: I guess too much cutting up could do that, all right.
6: Oh, now, I just feel terrible about that. I just don't know how I could have been so stupid.
7: Well, don't worry about it, Chester. We'll get them some other way.
6: Well, if you want me to, I'll turn right around and go back.
7: No, there's no need for that.
6: It won't trouble me not one
7: bit. Never mind, Chester.
6: I'd really kindly enjoy it, Mr. Dillon, taking another long ride.
7: Come on, Chester. I better take you to the office before you forget where it is.

0: You sure it won't be taking you out of your way, Joe?
1: Well, I tell you, Marshal, I'm riding out that way tomorrow. I can swing back by Dalhart just as easy as not. I'll pick up your papers for you.
0: I'd sure appreciate it, Joe. I don't know how Chester could have forgotten them, but you know how he is. He managed to.
1: There's just no telling about Chester.
2: Excuse me, Joe. I didn't see you coming out.
1: Well, it don't hurt to keep your eyes open, Chester. You ever think of that?
2: Well, they was open. It was just that I never seen
1: them. I'll see you later, Marshal.
0: So long, Joe. Thanks.
2: Mr. Dillon?
0: Will you close the door, Chester? The wind's blowing these papers I'm trying to get signed.
2: Yes, sir. Mr. Dillon?
0: Yeah.
2: Was you and Joe Freeze talking about me just now?
0: What?
2: Well, I could have swore I heard you saying my name when I come in.
0: Joe's going to pick up those papers you forgot, Chester.
2: Joe? He's going clear to Dalhart?
0: Yeah, he's going clear to Dalhart.
2: Well, why, for gracious sake, Mr. Dillon, you hadn't already got somebody else to do that. I could go just easy.
0: No, Chester, it's all been arranged.
2: But now, I can do anything Joe Freeze can do. I can get them papers for you myself.
0: Don't worry about it, Chester.
2: Now, Mr. Dillon, why don't I just get
0: look,
2: on
0: Chester,
2: my
0: Chester, I've been trying to get through this paperwork all afternoon. Why don't you just go on out so I can finish it up, huh?
2: Well, I will, but I don't see
0: go on, Chester.
2: Yes, sir.
0: Go on.
2: I got things to tend to. Yes.

0: have, Kester? Beer? Whiskey?
1: Well, thank you, Sam, but to tell the truth, I don't think I want a thing.
0: Sure?
1: That's right. I just think I'll just kindly stand here for a little bit, but it's all the same to you.
0: All right. Wouldn't you think now that anybody taking up room at the bar ought to at least buy a drink?
2: Oh, never mind, Lud. It's all right.
0: If everybody else comes into a saloon to buy a drink, not that Chester, though. He just comes in to lean on the bar and look like a two-fisted drinker. Ain't that right, Chester?
1: Well, yeah, I guess that's what it looks like.
2: All right.
0: Wouldn't you think now that the marshal will get himself a real man for a helper? Somebody that could do a decent job for him.
1: Well, now, Lud, I'd do a lot of things for Mr. John.
0: Well, I'd like to hear about that. Come on, boys. Chester's about to tell us how he runs the marshal's office.
1: Now, I ain't saying I run the office. I ain't saying that at all.
0: Well, go on, then. Tell us what you do.
1: Yeah. Well, there's a lot of things that I do. I go for the mail, and I see that the horses get took good care of, and I go along with Mr. Dillon on a good many of his trips.
0: Go on, Chester. Tell us what else you do for the marshal.
1: Well, I help every way I know how. I make a pretty good cup of coffee, and I keep the lamps clean and filled up with coal oil.
0: Yeah, and that's what a U.S. Marshal needs, all right. Somebody to keep his lamps filled for him.
1: Now, I don't see what's all fired funny about that. Oh, and something I forgot to mention. Sometimes when Mr. Jones too busy, well, he sends me out to do things for him to save him the trip or the trouble, you might say.
0: Like bringing them papers from Dalhart?
1: How'd you come to know about that?
0: Well, it's all over town, ain't it, boys? Yeah. How Chester come all the way back without them papers?
1: Yeah, it don't seem like Mr. Dillon would go around talking like that.
3: Well, now, he didn't, Chester. Joe Freeze was in here for a drink a few minutes ago. He told me about it. And I guess there was some big ears listening. Now, come on now, Chester, have a drink. It'll make you feel better.
1: No, thanks, Sam. I guess I better be getting along.
0: Don't worry too much, Chester. Everybody needs someone to laugh at. You sure do a job for the marshal that way.
4: He sure does.

0: Come in. Oh, it's you, Chester. Well, come on in. Shut the door.
1: Oh, Doc.
0: Don't just stand there. Can't you see that I'm busy? You're in my way.
1: Oh.
0: Is this a professional call? You look kind of seedy.
1: Oh, my, no, Doc. I ain't sick. I just thought maybe I'd pay a little visit and see how you're getting along.
0: Well, that's nice of Chester. I'll be glad to tell you. I'm getting along real bad.
1: Well, I sure am sorry to hear that.
0: It's a cold, miserable day. The supplies I sent for didn't get here. I've got calls to make at different ends of the county. Want to hear any more?
1: Well, Ann, Doc, that sure does sound troublesome.
0: It is. Well, are you settled down from your trip yet?
1: Oh, of course, Doc. Once I get my boots off, I'm home.
0: And I suppose Matt is managing to get used to having you around again?
1: What do you mean?
0: Oh, I don't know, Chester. It's just that you take some getting used to. Oh, no, good Lord, it's 3:00. I've got to get going. Hand me that bottle, will you?
1: Sure, Doc.
0: No, not that one. That's the other one. That's,
1: oh.
0: Yes.
1: Here, Doc.
0: Thank you.
1: Doc?
0: No, I haven't time to talk anymore, Chester. Now, you can come back some other day.
1: Would you just let me ask you one question?
0: All right, then. What is it?
1: Well, Doc, I was just wondering if you got any idea at all of just what Mr. Dillon really thinks about me. Having me around for help and all.
0: What do you think? For heaven's sake, of all the foolish time-wasting questions.
1: Could you please tell me, Doc?
0: Yes, sir, Chester, I can tell you. He thinks you're the most addle-pated, no-account, sieve-headed excuse for a helper that anybody ever had. Now, go on, get out of my way, Emily.
1: I wouldn't want to be in your way.

0: Why, hello there, Chester.
1: Yeah, I didn't expect to see you so soon.
2: Oh, no, I don't want to waste no time getting back on the job, Mr. Jonas.
1: What do you mean?
2: Well, if I don't do nothing else around here, I can at least see Mr. Dillon don't run out of stores. I come in for some coal oil, some coffee, and a couple new wicks for the lamps.
1: That's what I was telling you.
2: What?
1: You're too late. Marshall was in here, I expect about a half hour ago.
2: He was. Was he looking for me? I just been up to Doc's office there.
1: It wasn't you he was looking for, Chester. It was some supplies. Oil, new lamp chimney, coffee.
2: Well, forevermore, I could have got them for him.
1: The marshal was looking at it that way, too. He was saying he sure didn't know why you'd let everything run out at once. I sort of got the impression that he didn't think you were doing your job, Chester.
2: He couldn't have been funning about it, could he?
1: Didn't sound like it to me, Chester. Sounded as though he was real provoked.
2: Guess he ain't even laughing at me no more.
1: How's that?
2: Never mind, Mr. Jonas. I guess ain't no call for me to buy nothing after all.

0: another whiskey, Vamp.
1: All right, let it.
0: Well, look who's just come in. Marshal Dillon's right-hand man. Only he's got two left hands. Why don't you leave him be, Lund? He's not smart enough to know the difference. Hello there, Chester. You been out on some big job for the marshal?
2: I ain't got no time to talk to you, Ludholt. Miss Hanson's kitty around?
3: Yes, she is, Chester. Sitting at the back table over there.
2: Thank you. I want to see her for a minute.
4: Matt, I can't believe it. That sounds like too much even for Chester.
5: No, it's true, Kitty. Believe me, you're right. Nobody in the world but Chester would do a thing like that.
4: Oh, hello, Chester. Come on over and sit down.
2: No, thank you, Miss Kitty. I got things to tend to.
5: What's the matter, Chester? You trying to make me think you're working?
2: No, sir, Mr. Dillon. I believe I better be moving along.
4: Well, I guess you think
5: it's too important for
4: us.
5: You know,
0: what's the matter, Chester? Didn't you find her?
2: I found her, Sam. I found her all right.
6: Hey, Chester!
2: Hello, Jim.
6: Is Matt in the Long Branch there?
2: Yeah, he's in there all right.
6: I got a telegraph message for him.
2: That's so? Well, he's in there, Jim, at the back table with Miss Kitty.
6: Oh, I thought you'd want to take it to him.
2: I got things to tend to. You take it in.
6: Oh, all right, then. It's from Joe Freeze.
2: Joe Freeze?
6: Yeah, he's heading for Arizona. Ain't coming back from Dalhart after all. I don't know why the marshal would care about that,
2: though. He ain't coming back.
6: Well, that's what he said.
2: Give it to me, Jim. I'll take it.
6: But you just said...
2: Ain't nobody got a right to change his mind. You belong back in that office, Jim, watching that telegraph key every minute. Give that message to me.

0: Save room for some pie, Matt. It's elderberry.
1: Yeah, it's a good thing Chester isn't here. He'd eaten up the whole thing by now.
2: Yeah, it's a wonder to me how Chester's stomach keeps on working at all, the way he loads it down.
0: He must be doing something mighty important to miss a meal. Where'd you send him, Matt?
1: I didn't send him anywhere, Kitty. I haven't even seen him all day.
2: Yeah, that's funny. I haven't seen him either.
0: Well, that's kind of strange, isn't it? You suppose he's sick?
2: Well, he was in to see me yesterday, but he didn't say anything about being sick. He acted kind of funny, though.
1: Oh, how's that, Doc?
2: Well, he was pestering me with darn fool questions. He wanted to know what you really thought of him, Matt, as a helper.
1: Huh? What'd you tell him?
2: I told him you thought he was an addle-pated, sieve-headed no-account, of course. How else would you answer a fool question like that?
1: Yeah. I wonder what got into him.
0: I'm not sure it was such a fool question.
1: What? What do you mean, Kitty?
0: Well, I'm just remembering. Sam told me the boys at the bar were giving Chester a bad time yesterday.
1: Oh, what about?
0: Oh, Lud Holt was riding them hard about his job with you, about how nobody could figure how you'd put up with a man like Chester.
1: Oh, Chester can usually take a joke.
0: Oh, I don't think Lud was making a joke of it, Matt. He was making Chester look pretty silly. He said you only kept him on to laugh at him, and before he was finished, the whole saloon was laughing at Chester.
2: Oh, well then, that explains it, huh? Wish I'd have been a little more patient with him. The way he was feeling, what I said couldn't have sounded very funny.
1: Oh, he ought to have better sense,
0: Doc. Chester's sensitive, Matt. You know that.
1: Yeah, but he should know that if I got any complaints, I'll make them myself.
0: Well, you were complaining to him quite a bit yesterday, weren't you?
1: Well, sure, but he was still miles away on his trip. I had to bring him down to Earth a couple of times or so.
2: Well, I guess everybody was bringing him down to Earth at the same time.
0: Oh, poor Chester. I even laughed at him when he came into the Long Branch.
2: Well, I'll say this. If he was going to choose a day to hold up and not make an appearance, this is a good one. That wind's bitter cold.
1: There isn't any sense to it, but I guess I better look him up and straighten him out. Maybe some of this pie will help his feelings. See you later, Kitty. Doc.
2: Yeah.
0: All right, Matt.
2: Bad, Matt.
3: Oh, Marshal Dillon.
1: Huh? Oh, hello, Jim. Business must be bad at the telegraph office.
3: Oh, I've trained my boy to spell me. I just wondered if you got that wire all right, Marshal.
1: Oh, which wire was that?
3: Why, the one I gave Chester yesterday. The one from Joe Freeze.
1: Joe Freeze?
3: Yeah, you know, saying he wasn't coming back from Dalhart.
1: Yeah. Yeah, sure, Jim. Thanks. Thanks a lot.
4: That's the way it was, Marshal. He come in for his horse early this morning and rode out.
1: He say where he was heading, Moss?
4: That's the funny thing, him just getting back and all. He said he was heading for Texas.
1: Saddle up my horse, will you? I want to go pick up a few things.
4: Sure, Marshal. But I'll tell you like I told Chester. This is a poor time to be on the plains with a norther coming up.
1: Yeah. I'll be back for the horse in a few minutes, Moss.
5: Afternoon, Marshal. I'd like to talk to you.
1: No, mister.
5: Just take a minute. My name's Lud Holt.
1: Oh? I've heard of you.
5: I'll walk along to your office with you.
1: Listen, Holt. If you have anything to say to me, you say it fast, huh?
5: Well, sure. Takes a little talking over, though. I was thinking maybe you could use a good man. I mean, a good one. Real man who can handle a gun.
1: I got an assistant.
5: Oh, I know, Marshal. You got Chester, but everybody knows he ain't...
1: I'll say one thing for you, Holt. You got plenty of nerve.
5: Sure I have, Marshal. I could do a lot of good for you.
1: You fill Chester up with ideas that he's no good, and then you come around to me asking for his job.
5: Well, you know, Marshal, everybody knows Chester's only good for laughing at
1: him. Well, there's going to be one less person laughing at him. And that's you.
5: Look, give up.
1: And from now on, Holt, you stay out of my way.

0: Hold on.
1: Morning, Chester.
2: Morning, Mr. Dillon. I seen you coming back there. That's why I pulled up.
1: Yeah, we're the only two people I know who are darn fools enough to be out on a day like this.
2: Well, it is mighty chilly. I'll say that.
1: Yeah, it's a wonder we didn't both freeze to death in the night.
2: Mr. Dillon, ain't none of my business, but just why are you riding out this way?
1: I'm trailing a man.
2: Oh? Would you like me to help you?
1: No, I won't need any help, Chester.
2: Oh.
1: I won't have any trouble finding him. He doesn't have any more sense than you do, heading out into a storm.
2: Doggone it, I'm getting sick and tired of everybody saying how much sense I ain't got.
1: That's so?
2: Yes, sir, that's so. I'd just like to know how you're going to get them papers back from Dalhart if somebody don't go
1: get
2: them.
1: Why didn't you bring me that wire from Joe Freeze?
2: Because I know you'd give me some chilly sally about not making the trip, and Mr. Dillon, I just got to make it. I'd like to do something right. After all, I forgot them papers once, and they're important.
1: Chester.
2: Yes.
1: A man's life is important, too.
2: Yes, sir, I expect it is.
1: Even if he is an addle-pated, no-account, sieve-headed so-and-so.
2: Mr. Dillon?
1: Who lets the lamps run dry and runs out of coffee.
2: Mr. Dillon, you...
1: Can't sing a note and even whistles off-key.
2: And everybody laughs at him?
1: No. No, not quite everybody, Chester. Now, come on. Let's get back to Dodge.
2: Yes, Mr. Jones.

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Produced and directed by Norman McDonald, stars William Conrad as Matt Dillon, U.S. Marshal. The story was specially written for Gunsmoke by Marion Clark, with editorial supervision by John Meston. Featured in the cast were Ken Lynch, Harry Bartell, Joseph Kern, Frank Cady, and James Nusser. Harley Bear is Chester, Howard McNear is Doc, and Georgia Ellis is Kitty. This is George Walsh inviting you to join us again next week for another story on Gunsmoke.

0: Ladies and gentlemen, the story you are about to hear is true. The names have been changed to protect the innocent.
1: Dragnet.
0: You're a detective sergeant. You're assigned a juvenile detail. A series of housebreakings has taken place in your city. The articles taken and the method of operation indicate a juvenile thief. Your job, find him.
2: It was Tuesday, July 6th. It was hot in Los Angeles. We were working the day watch out of juvenile detail. My partner's Frank Smith. The boss is Captain Powers. My name's Friday. We're on our way out from the office, and it was 10:36 a.m. when we got to the old central jail building. Crime lab.
3: Ray?
4: Back here, Joe. Going back. Finishing up.
3: Hi, Ray.
4: Mac, how's it going?
3: It's hot. It's going to hit 90.
4: Mm-hmm.
3: Probably will, too. Any water around?
4: Bottle over there in the corner. Help yourself.
3: Thanks. How about you, Joe?
2: No, thanks. You got anything for us, Ray?
4: Not the same as usual. Take a look. Same entrance. Cut the screen on one of the back windows, broke the glass, and climbed in.
2: Any prints?
4: None we could find. Here's a picture of the edge of the screen. Here. There you see the cut edges.
2: We got anything from it?
4: Not much. I figure it was done with a knife. If you come up with that, we might be able to tell you if you got the right one.
2: Mm-hmm.
3: What about the physical evidence in the house, Ray?
4: Not much. We got a couple of partials. Lifted them from the glass top on the dresser. Here. These pictures. Now, you can see here, not much to go on.
2: Match up with the prints from the other job?
4: A couple of points, but not enough to build a case on. Only thing you got that definitely ties this one in with the other is the footprint.
3: Another one?
4: Mm-hmm. Found it in the soft earth underneath the window. Give me that print, will you, Frank?
3: Oh, yeah. Yeah, here you go.
4: Thanks. Here. Now you can see it clearly, the heel mark. Same as in the others.
2: Did you get a cast of it?
4: Mm-hmm. You want to see it?
2: No. No reason if you've looked it over.
4: You got the same thing on the picture.
2: Yeah. Anything else?
4: You had it.
2: Well.
4: You got a cigarette. Ran out. Haven't had a chance to get some more.
3: Here.
4: Thanks. Thanks, Joe.
3: Yeah. You been able to chase down the rubber heel for us?
4: No, no luck. We contacted half a dozen firms. They all tell us the same thing. It's made special. Probably some small factory that specializes in custom-made shoes. Might be some sort of correcting shoe. You know, orthopedic.
3: Oh, yeah.
4: You've had it for a couple of weeks now. What do you sit on it?
2: All right, well, we found it. We've talked to about every repairman in town. None of them have seen this kind of a heel before. None of them can tell us where it was made.
4: Mm-hmm.
2: Checked with the doctors in the area. None of them know the brand. Figured it might be one of them who sent for it.
4: Nothing on it, though.
2: No? It's a new one to them, too.
4: Yeah. Wish there's more I could give you, fellas.
2: Well, that's all right, Ray. It seems no matter which way we turn, there's another wall waiting for us.
4: How about burglary? Anything come in from them?
2: Well, they're checking it all down. They got the same thing we came up with.
4: Anything turn up on the stolen merchandise?
2: No. Burglary's made all the checks. Pawn shops have been alerted. Stuff's all cheap costume jewelry. No reason to try and hawk it. They wouldn't get anything for it.
4: Brings you back to a motive. Why is he pulling the jobs in the first place?
2: Well, Ray, we'll file that with where the heels are made. About the only thing we can figure is that some kid out for kicks gets his laughs from breaking into houses. There's no other reason. Stuff he's stolen, you can buy by the carload in any dime store.
3: A couple of times he's left money alone when it's in plain sight to steal some cheap pin.
4: Looks like you got yourself a wild one.
2: Yeah. Well, what can you tell us about the footprints, anything?
4: Not much. I found under the window. Kid wasn't moving when they were made. Can't figure a stride.
2: Mm-hmm. What about weight?
4: Only a guess, Joe.
2: Yeah.
4: I'd say it came in about 140. Could be 15 pounds one way or the other.
2: What about the size?
4: 7. Looks like 7C.
2: Mm-hmm. You sure about that?
4: Well, pretty sure.
2: Not much, is it?
4: Best we can do.
2: Okay.
3: Last place, the woman was real sore.
4: Don't blame her.
3: Not about the costume jewelry. She didn't much care about that. Some prize gladiola she was raising. Kid tramped all over him. Real sore that he stepped on him.
4: Don't blame her.
3: Says when she catches him, she's going to give him a good talking to. Tramping up all her plants.
2: Well, we'll see you, Ray.
4: Yeah. Sure haven't got much to go on, have you?
2: You called it. Frank and I went back to the office, and we pulled all of the reports that we had on the thefts. We spent the rest of the morning going over them. The method of operation was apparent. Each Friday night for the past 2 months, between the hours of 8:30 and 11 p.m., a single thief had entered a home in a wealthy section of town and stolen as much worthless costume jewelry as he could carry out. On each occasion, the entry was made through a rear window. In those cases where the window was locked, the thief broke the glass and undid the latch. On each occasion, he left at least one footprint in the dirt around the house. The heel impression was of a type that we hadn't been able to identify. We'd gotten pictures of it out to all major shoe manufacturers, but they were unable to tell us where the shoes had been made. We'd canvassed the area where the thefts were taking place without results. Rolling stakeouts were set up on Friday nights, and they'd netted us nothing. The thief approached the home, broke into them, stole what he wanted, and then he left without being apprehended or seen. Throughout the investigation, Frank and I had been working closely with Burglary Division, but their men hadn't been able to come up with any more than we had. At 1:15 p.m., Frank and I left the office. We got something to eat, and then we started to check the playgrounds again. At each one, we'd contact a member of the park department and ask them if they'd seen anyone wearing a pair of shoes similar to the pictures that we had. Every place we got the same answer. None of them had. We stopped groups of boys on the street and asked to see their shoes. We checked malt shops, drugstores, pool halls, and bowling alleys without any result. The same operation had been going on for the past 2 weeks without bettering our chances of apprehending the suspect. 5:30 p.m., Frank and I left one of the larger bowling alleys in town and headed back for the office.
3: Boy, I'll sure be glad to get home tonight.
2: Yeah.
3: Hot.
2: Sure was.
3: Yeah, must have gone over 90.
2: Yeah.
3: Must have. Paper said 90, but it was hotter, I can always tell.
2: How can you always tell?
3: My feet, Joe. Always tell with my feet. Cold day, I can walk for a couple of miles, not have any trouble. Come the hot weather, and if I step off a curb, I got misery.
2: Yeah.
3: I think I'll get me another pair of shoes, kind with the holes in them.
2: What?
3: Kind with the holes in. You know what I mean. You see them all the time in the men's magazines, kind of cloth on the top. You know, real thin leather on the sole and cloth over the top, a lot of little holes in it. They're cool.
2: Mm-hmm.
3: See them all the time in the magazines, don't you?
2: Oh, yeah. Yeah, I see them all the time.
3: You know, it's got a picture of a guy wearing them with a tan suit on. Oh, he's got on the same suit, and he's got a straw hat with one of those bands made out of feathers, you know, like a kind of snake, kind of.
2: Mm-hmm.
3: Guy's always in a tan suit and a hat. Well, maybe you got to have one of those before you can buy the shoes, you figure?
2: One of those suits?
3: Yeah.
2: I don't know.
3: Uh-huh. You're not talking much today.
2: Haven't got room to get in. You're doing it all, you know.
3: Oh, hi, that's pretty funny. It's hot.
2: Must have been over 90.
3: I was just about to say it.
2: Slow down.
3: Must have been over 90.
2: Slow down.
3: Yeah?
2: Take it easy. See a kid up there?
3: No.
2: Up there. Just coming out of the drugstore in the corner, waiting for the light there.
3: Oh, yeah. Tennis player, huh?
2: Well, he's wearing a pair of canvas shoes, looks like, from here.
3: Yeah. Want to check him?
2: You might as well. That's good here.
3: All right.
2: You want to wait?
3: No, I'll come with you.
2: Hey, fella, hold it up.
1: What?
2: Wait a minute.
1: You mean me?
2: Yeah.
1: Yeah, what do you want?
2: Police officer, son. We'd like to ask a couple questions.
1: What for? I haven't done anything.
2: No, we didn't say you did. We just want to ask a couple questions.
1: Oh, I sat there for a minute. You were after me.
2: My partner, Frank Smith. My name's Friday.
3: Hi.
1: Oh, I'm Alec McCarron. What do you want to ask?
3: You been playing tennis?
1: No, just practicing. I go down to the handball courts at school and practice. Couldn't get a game this afternoon. Why?
2: Let's take a look at your shoes, will you?
1: What?
2: Your shoes there that you're wearing. We want to see them.
1: What is this, a joke?
2: No.
1: Well, sure sounds like a rib. You guys sure you're really cops?
2: Well, here's the ID again. You want to look? Now, let us look at your shoes, will you?
1: Okay, no reason not to. There.
2: The soles we want to see.
1: You sure this isn't some kind of joke?
3: Look, son, no joke.
2: Come on, Ellie. Let's see the soles.
1: Sure, there. Well, you satisfied now?
2: Yeah.
1: Okay for me to go now?
2: Afraid not.
1: Why, say, what is this anyway? Oh, it's stopping me in the shoe thing. You looking for something special?
2: Not anymore. We just found it. Frank and I took the boy back to Georgia Street and checked his name through R&I. We found that there was no previous arrest record for him. 7:15 p.m., we took him into one of the interrogation rooms.
3: Your full name's Alec McCarron, is that right?
1: Yeah.
3: How old are you?
1: 16.
3: Where do you live?
1: 4782 Fargo Street.
2: Where's that, son?
1: Up above Silver Lake.
2: Mm-hmm.
3: You live with your family?
1: Yeah.
3: Mother and father both living?
1: Yeah. When are you going to tell me what this is all about?
3: Got a job, son?
1: Not now. I got one coming up.
3: Doing what?
1: Box boy in a market. Supposed to go to work next week. The kid they got now is going in the Army. They promised me his job.
3: You go to school?
1: Yeah, I'm a senior in high school. Look, it's getting late. My dad's going to start to worry. Is it okay if I call him?
3: We'll call him for you in a minute.
1: Thanks. What do I tell him when he wants to know what's happening?
2: We'll talk to him.
1: Okay.
3: What do you usually do nights?
1: I don't know what you mean.
3: Well, evening hours. What do you do?
1: I stay home mostly. Got to get my grades up for college. I usually study.
2: During summer vacation?
1: My dad helps me. I got to make up a couple of credits.
2: Thought you had to go to summer school for that.
1: I guess I'll get out of school late.
3: You study every night?
1: Just about, yeah.
3: But not everyone, huh?
1: No, I go out sometimes.
3: When?
1: Mostly the weekends, Friday.
2: What do you do when you go out? Where do you go?
1: Show sometimes.
2: Anywhere else?
1: Bowling. Sometimes just down to the library to get a book. Mostly to the show.
2: Did you go with anybody?
1: No.
2: Where'd you get those tennis shoes?
1: My dad got them for me.
2: Where?
1: Place back east. I had them a long time.
2: You know the name of the place?
1: Not right off. Some place in Maine, I think.
2: Mm-hmm. Do you know anybody else who's got a pair like them?
1: I've never seen any others. I told you, my father got them for me. He used to wear them when he was a kid. Sent back to Maine for them.
2: Mm-hmm.
1: You guys won't tell me what this is all about, huh?
2: Yeah, we will. There have been a string of burglaries in town, housebreaking. The person that's been pulling them wears a pair of shoes just like yours.
1: Like mine?
2: That's right.
1: You think I'm the one?
2: Well, it looks like it, doesn't it?
1: I better call my father.
2: All right, we'll call him for you.
1: He's the only pair of shoes in the world, you know.
2: Only ones we've been able to find, son.
1: There must be a lot more.
2: Well, we're willing to see them. Hello, this is Sergeant Friday, Los Angeles Police Department. Who am I speaking to, please? Uh-huh. Yes, sir, your son's here. Suspicion of burglary. That's right. Well, that may be so, Mr. McCarran, but that's the charge. Yes, sir? No, we'll bring him to his home. Sure you can. Just a minute.
4: He wants to talk to you, son.
1: Hello, Dad? Yeah. Uh-huh. At the police station. No, it's no joke. What? Well, I'll tell you when I see you. Yeah, bye.
2: All right, Alec, get your sweater.
1: You taking me home now?
2: That's right.
1: Guess Dad set you straight, huh? Told you it was all a mistake?
2: No, I'm afraid he didn't.
1: What do you mean? Didn't he tell you this whole thing is wrong?
2: Well, he tried to, yeah, that's right.
1: Well, then you're going to have to let me go.
2: No, afraid not.
1: But you have to if it's a mistake.
2: Yeah, if it's a mistake. Frank and I left the office with the boy, and we drove out to his home. It was a large two-story colonial house overlooking Silver Lake. We were admitted to the place by a maid, and we were shown into the living room. The boy's father, Henry McCarran, was waiting for us.
5: You're the officer?
2: Yes, sir, that's right. My partner, Frank Smith. My name's Friday.
5: Hi, sir. You want to tell me what this is all about now?
2: Well, it looks like your son's mixed up in some burglaries, Mr. McCarran.
5: You're aware that's a pretty serious charge.
2: Yes, sir, that's right.
5: I suppose you have some kind of proof to make that statement?
2: We think so.
5: Mind telling me what it is?
2: Well, while we were talking, would it be all right to look at the boy's room?
5: Do you think that's quite fair?
2: Necessary, Mr. McCarran.
5: What if I say you can't?
2: Well, then we'll have to come back with a warrant.
5: All right, this way. What do you got to say about this, Alec?
1: I didn't do it, Dad.
5: And that's the truth?
1: Yes, sir.
5: It's good enough for me. Through here. This is it.
1: Go ahead.
2: Frank?
5: Yeah. Now, then, suppose you tell me what this is all about.
2: The shoes that your boy is wearing here, you got them for him?
5: That's right. Had them made to order.
2: Where?
5: Place back east in Maine.
2: You know if anyone else has a pair of them?
5: No, as far as I know, that's the only pair on the coast. Good tennis shoes. I used to wear them when I played.
2: Uh-huh.
5: What do they have to do with this?
2: Well, on each one of the steps, we found a print from a shoe like that outside the window.
5: Well, that doesn't mean that Alec was in them at the time.
2: How about it, Alec? You let anybody else use the shoes?
1: No.
2: Well, there's your answer.
5: Still doesn't come down to proof.
2: What night did your boy spend out of the house, Mr. McCarran?
5: I don't know. I guess he's gone on Friday most of the time.
2: You know where he goes?
5: Show, library. I don't keep a chain on him, Sergeant. I have complete trust in Alec.
2: Burglaries have been taking place on Friday nights.
5: Still entirely circumstantial.
2: Yes, sir, but it fits, doesn't it?
5: What's he supposed to have stolen?
2: Costume jewelry.
5: You mean five and dime stuff?
2: Yes, sir.
5: All right, there you are. You tell me why?
2: Sir?
5: Why'd Alec steal that? Now, look around, Sergeant. I just spent $1,500 on this room. Had it all redone. Alec's got just about everything he wants. He gets a good allowance. If he needs any more money, he only has to come to me. There's no reason for him to steal.
2: Yes, sir, this is a nice room and all. What you say may be true, but the fact stays that the thefts are taking place.
5: Well, all right, then I'll put it on the line. I've got faith in my son. He's had all the things a boy could want, a good family, good home, all the things that count. Maybe there is a thief, but it isn't my son. I know that.
2: You got an explanation for the shoes for the Friday nights?
5: No, I'll find one.
3: Maybe you can try it for this, too, Mr. McCarran.
2: What?
3: Found these in the boy's closet.
2: Hmm?
3: Box of cheap costume jewelry.
2: With the finding of the jewelry in Alec McCarran's room, the circumstantial case against him seemed to solidify. Although he denied any knowledge of the pieces, he was taken down to Georgia Street Juvenile and booked on suspicion of violation of Section 459 PC, delinquent. His father retained a lawyer immediately. The next day, the jewelry found at his home was shown to the victims, and they gave us a positive identification on each one of the pieces. A petition was filed, and the facts were presented to the juvenile court. Detention was requested. On Thursday, July 8th, Frank and I got back from the second floor after talking to the McCarran boy. He still admitted nothing about the burglaries.
3: I don't know. Maybe I'm starting to believe the kid.
2: He sure makes you wonder, doesn't he?
5: Sergeant Friday?
6: Yes, sir.
2: How are you, Mr. McCarran?
3: Fine, thank you. I've got it, Sergeant. I got it right here.
2: Sir?
3: The way to show you that my son had no part in these burglaries.
2: All right, sir, go ahead.
3: Now, you say that all the thefts have taken place on Friday night, is that right?
6: Yes, yes, sir.
3: And your big piece of evidence is the heels on his shoes, right?
6: Well, that's part of it, yes, sir.
3: All right, then, you can just turn them loose.
6: I beg your pardon?
3: I remembered it last night. I couldn't get to sleep and got to thinking. I remembered.
6: All right, go ahead.
3: Alec's shoes get a lot of use. He plays a lot of tennis, wears his shoes all the time.
6: Yes, sir.
3: The soles and heels wore out. We had to send them back east and have them resold. Sent them back on May 5th. Didn't get them until May 19th. Now, there's two Fridays in there, Sergeant. If the shoes were gone, Alec couldn't have done the burglaries.
6: Right?
3: Yeah. Well, I hope now that you will admit that you made a mistake.
2: Well, if we have, Mr. McCarran, we'll sure tell you.
3: Well, you can take my word for it. Alec had no part in any of this. He's a good boy. He's honest. He's smart. If he was going to steal anything, if it really came to that, he wouldn't risk his neck for a few cheap beads.
2: Doesn't seem so, does it?
5: Here you are, John.
3: Mm-hmm. Well, what about it? What'd you find out?
2: Just a minute, sir.
3: Well, you going to release my son now?
2: No, sir.
3: Well, the shoes were out of state then. He couldn't have committed the thefts.
2: Mm-hmm.
3: Month of May, two Fridays in that month.
2: Yes, sir, that's right. No burglaries on either one of them.
0: You are listening to Dragnet, the authentic story of your police force in action.
2: Seemed like every attempt the father made to prove the innocence of Alec McCarran only turned up another piece of evidence against him. The date for his hearing in juvenile court was set, and Frank and I talked with Mr. Bowman of the probation department on the preparation of the case. From the evidence, it appeared that the boy would be found guilty. We questioned and re-questioned him. We went over every facet of his story, but he still stuck to it. At no time did he change any part of it. Saturday, July 10th, Frank and I checked into the office.
3: Boy, it's going to be another scorching.
2: Yeah, probably over 90 again. Huh?
3: Yeah, over 90. More than that, Joe. I'm going over the Broadway at noon today. Pick up a pair of those shoes I was telling you about.
2: Mm-hmm, with the tan suit.
3: Ones with the holes in it. Not the suit, the shoes. You know, finally decided last night I need them more than a new spinning reel. I'm going to get them.
2: Well, that's good.
3: Anything for us?
2: Yeah. Looks like we might be wrong about that McCarran boy.
3: What do you mean?
2: Another housebreaking last night. Footprints all over the place.
3: Yeah?
2: All of them with the same heel print. We left the office. We went over to the crime lab. Ray Pinker showed us photographs that had been made at the scene. The marks were identical with those we'd found before. The size of the shoe, the way they were worn, everything matched. The information blew the case against Alec McCarran sky high, and both Frank and I felt a little relieved. The probation department was informed what had happened, and the boy was released immediately. Frank and I drove him to his home, where he was reunited with his family. We obtained the name and address of the shoe company who had made the tennis shoes, and the radiogram was sent to the police department in that city requesting all information on similar shipments to the Los Angeles area. We got the answer the next morning. Only one other pair had been sent to the Southland. Those had been sent to a Mr. Homer Ellsworth, care of General Delivery, Ventura, California. We checked the name through records and identification, but we were unable to come up with a record for him. The name was sent to George Brereton, CII, Sacramento. At 11:15, Frank and I drove up to the beach city. We talked to the postmaster and several of the clerks. They told us that several pieces of mail had been delivered to Ellsworth. Although none of the people could tell us where the man lived, they were able to give us a good description of him. They went on to say that they had gathered from conversations that he resided someplace in Los Angeles. We left word with them that the local police department be called in the event the man returned, and then Frank and I drove back to the city. We checked the name again, this time with a description. No make. One of the outstanding things in the way the man was described was that the little finger from his left hand was missing. This was checked through the oddity file without result. The additional information was forwarded to Brereton. We checked with burglary detail, but they had nothing on the suspect. 8:40 p.m., we drove out to the McCarran house and talked again to his family.
3: I knew it all the time.
2: Yes, sir.
3: Got a boy like Alec, after 16 years, you know pretty much what he will, what he won't do.
2: Yes, sir. A couple things we'd like to go over with you.
3: Sure, anything you want. Just let me know.
2: All right.
3: Caught the person who was really responsible for this?
2: That's what we want to talk to you about.
3: Fine. Go right ahead.
2: Now, the description we've got of the man is that he's about 50, around 5'8", 150 pounds, dark hair, gray at the temples, wears glasses, has a mustache. He's got a finger missing from the left hand.
3: Mm-hmm. What's his name?
2: Well, that we don't know, sir. That's why we're asking you.
3: No name at all?
2: Well, he's used Homer Ellsworth. We don't think that's his true name.
3: It isn't.
2: Sir?
3: Name's not Ellsworth. It's Fallon. Homer Fallon.
5: You know him?
3: Sure. He worked for me for 10 years, sort of a
5: handyman, does odd jobs around the house.
6: You know where we can reach him?
5: Not sure about that.
6: What do you mean?
5: He quit yesterday morning.
6: We got Fallon's address. We left for the place right away. It was a small house in the South Hollywood area. The front yard was overgrown and several of the pickets from the fence were missing. It was a 1938 Chevrolet truck parked in the driveway. Frank and I left our unit and walked up to the front door.
3: Watch your step, Joe.
6: What?
3: Warden was there.
6: Oh, yeah, I see.
3: I think you'd have a light out here, wouldn't you?
6: Mm-hmm. I get it.
3: Don't hear anything.
6: Well, he must be here. Would have taken the truck, wouldn't he?
3: Yeah.
7: Yeah?
6: Homer Fallon?
7: Who are you?
6: Police officers want to talk to you.
7: Come on in. Sit down. Just fixing a little dinner.
6: Yes, sir. Go right ahead.
7: Spaghetti. Want some?
6: No, sir.
7: Pretty good. That kind that's all cooked. Just drop it in the water and heat up the sauce. Pretty good. Sure you don't want none?
6: No, thanks.
7: Mm-hmm. How about you?
3: No, sir.
7: Well, wait a minute. I'll turn down the fire and we can talk.
6: All right, sir.
7: Yeah, you gotta watch it pretty close. Gets too cooked and you gotta eat it with a spoon. Not good that way.
6: No, sir.
7: Well, you've had it, have you?
6: You want to come in here, sir?
7: Yeah, be right with you. Open up the sauce and I'll be right there.
6: Maybe better come in now.
7: What?
6: Come on in. Sit down. Go ahead. Sit down.
7: You haven't got no right to tell me what to do in my own house. No right at all.
6: Frank, better check the place, huh?
3: Yeah.
7: Harry, you got no right to go through my things.
6: We can come back with a warrant if that'd be easier for you.
7: Go ahead and do it. You got no right.
3: Is there something you don't want me to find?
7: No. I got nothing to hide.
3: Then you won't mind, will you?
7: I will, too. You guys come in here while I'm having dinner, causing a lot of trouble. You got no right to do this. I'm an old man. I can't take a lot of excitement.
6: And why don't you save us all a lot of time?
7: Well,
6: you know why we're here. You know what we want.
7: I do?
6: Sure you do.
3: Why don't you tell us?
7: Big thing over nothing. That's all it is.
6: Can you tell us about it, will you?
7: All the stuff put together wasn't worth a dollar and a half. None of it. Not even a dollar and a half.
6: Well, why'd you do it?
7: Wanted to get the kid in trouble. All his life, he's had what he wanted. All his life. Different from me.
6: Mm-hmm.
7: I never had nothing.
6: You put the things we found in his room, did you?
7: Yeah. I knew you'd get to him. Wanted to sew it up. Make it look good. I put him there.
3: Mm-hmm. Why'd you do the burglary last night?
7: Well, I got to feeling sorry for the kid sitting in jail.
6: You ever been arrested, Fallon?
7: Well, a long time ago.
6: Where?
7: Back east. Bag charge. I was just a kid working my way out here.
6: Mm-hmm.
7: Took me off a freight. I sat in a can overnight, and then they let me go. Give me a floater out of town.
6: Mm-hmm.
7: I got sorry for the kid. Figured if there was another stealing while he was in jail, you'd let him go.
6: All right. Get your coat, will you?
7: Yeah.
3: Where is it?
7: Closet there.
3: Wait there, I'll get it.
7: The only one in there.
3: I got it. Here you go.
7: Thanks. You know, I was sorry right after. I didn't want to hurt the kid. He's really not too bad.
6: Mm-hmm.
7: Didn't want to cause him no trouble.
6: You did pretty good, didn't you?
7: Suppose so. Well, want to go?
6: Yeah.
7: Oh, I forgot the spaghetti. Got to turn it off.
6: Right.
7: I guess it doesn't make any difference anyway.
6: What was that, sir?
7: Don't make any difference about you taking me to jail.
6: Is that right?
7: Yeah, I cooked the spaghetti too long.
0: Homer Lindsay Fallon was tried and convicted of burglary in the first degree, 6 counts, and received punishment as prescribed by law. Burglary in the first degree is punishable by imprisonment for a period of not less than 5 years in the state penitentiary.
8: Dragnet is a presentation of the United States Armed Forces Radio Service.

coming my way.

0: Starring George Burns and Gracie Allen, with Frank Parker, Ray Noble and his orchestra, and Truman Bradley speaking. And now George Burns and Hines Honey, our presidential candidate who threw her hat in the ring and forgot to take it off, Gracie Allen.
1: Thank you. Thank you very, very much.
2: Hello.
1: Hello. What are you laughing at?
2: Oh, at that sales girl at Bullock's Wilshire today.
1: What happened?
2: Well, I told her I wanted two pairs of silk stockings, a brassiere, and a girdle.
1: And what's so funny?
2: Well, you should have seen her face when she asked who they were for, and I said they're for the President of the United States.
1: Oh, yes. must have been a scream.
2: Oh.
0: Say, your campaign's sure been keeping you busy, hasn't it?
2: Oh, yes, Truman. I've been giving interviews, posing for pictures, appearing on radio programs. Well, last Sunday I was on Jack Benny's program.
1: I heard you, and you as well.
2: Oh, well, thanks, Don.
1: You're welcome, Mary.
2: You know, Jack called for me in his Maxwell, and it was so romantic. All during the ride to the studio, he drove with one hand.
1: Well, where did he keep his other hand? Around your waist?
2: Well, no, on the fender. It kept falling off.
1: I'd like to see that, Maxwell.
2: Well, they certainly are swanky on the Benny program. As soon as we arrived at the studio, Rochester rushed up and took Jack's hat and coat. And
1: did he take your hat and coat?
2: Oh, don't be silly. Mine wouldn't fit him.
1: No, not nearly as well as Jack.
2: No.
1: Hello, Frank.
3: Hello.
2: Oh, my, but my new Postmaster General looks pretty tonight.
3: Thanks, Prez. Say, Gracie, when you were up there Sunday night, did you meet Dennis Day?
2: Oh, sure, I met him.
3: Well, confidentially, Gracie, what is he like?
2: What is he like? Well, he's got the most beautiful...
3: Never mind, don't tell me.
1: Say. You're not jealous, are you, Pinky?
3: Jealous? Say, what has he got that I didn't have before he got it? And if he has it, where did he get it?
1: Well, I happen to know that he gets hundreds of fan letters every day.
3: Well, he won't get them much longer.
1: He won't, huh?
3: No.
1: You seem to forget that he has a wonderful voice.
3: And you seem to forget that I'm going to be the Postmaster General.
2: Yeah.
1: I think I see what you mean. But, Frank, do you know what you can get for fooling around with the mails?
2: Well, my sister Hazel got a fur coat.
1: Oh, quiet.
2: Well, Dennis Day is cute. He said he has half a mind to vote for me.
1: Well, if you get enough people with half a mind, you're bound to be elected.
2: Yeah, I know. Mary Livingston's going to be Queen of England.
1: Mary Livingston is going to be Queen of England?
2: That's what she said. She says, Gracie, when you're President of the United States, I'll be the Queen of England.
1: But only she'll get there first.
2: Oh, yes?
1: Hello, Ray.
4: Hello. I say, Gracie, I'd like to ask you this. Is San Francisco part of the United States?
2: Well, I wouldn't know, Ray. You see, I was born there, but I left when I was 12 years old, and I never found out.
1: Of course San Francisco is part of the United States. Why?
4: Well, my band is playing there at the Palace Hotel, you know, and the people there are continually asking, how do you like it in this country, Mr. Noble?
1: And what do you say?
4: Well, of course, I try to flatter them, so I say I like their country nearly as well as my own good old USA.
1: Oh. Nice piece of flattery, Ray.
2: Oh, and last Thursday, I met Baby Snook.
1: I know.
2: Baby Snook and her daddy are going to vote for me, too.
1: No, they're not.
2: Why?
1: Vote for you, it's ridiculous.
2: Why?
1: Stop with that, why? Baby Snooks is only 7 years old, and you've got to be 21.
2: Yeah, but she's got to vote three times.
1: Well, I never thought of that.
2: Hey, you know, it's a funny thing, George. From where I was standing, I could have sworn Baby Snooks looked just like Fanny Bryce.
1: Yeah. You know, they're slightly related.
2: Oh, that's why.
1: That's why, yeah.
2: Oh.
5: Say, Gracie, I heard you last week on Rudy Vallee's program.
2: Oh, yes, and is that Rudy affectionate?
3: Hey, wasn't that Francis Langford on the program?
2: Yeah, did you hear it?
3: No, Francis hasn't got a radio in her car.
1: Oh, go cancel your stamps.
5: Yesterday, a motorcycle cop stopped me for speeding, and I said, you can't stop me, officer. I've just been appointed a Supreme Court judge by our next president, Gracie Allen.
2: Oh, good for you, Truman.
5: Sure, right away, his whole attitude changed. He was very polite.
1: What do you mean by polite?
5: He took his hat off while he was writing out the ticket.
1: I thought so.
2: And last night, I met Fib McGee and Molly. And Harlow Wilcox, the announcer, made a swell speech all about me.
1: Did he mention Johnson's floor wax?
2: Yeah, he saved that for the finish.
1: Oh, that's a bright finish.
2: You know, Molly's going to get all the girls in Wistful Vista to vote for
1: me. So what? Three votes in Wistful Vista is a landslide.
2: Well, she said she's going to make her husband vote for me, too.
1: Pepper?
2: No, she's telling the truth.
1: Gracie, don't you know when people are pulling your leg?
2: No. You know, once I thought somebody was pulling my leg, but it was only my girdle tugging at my heartstrings.
1: Did you ever have your knee tapped with a hammer to test your reflexes?
2: Oh, sure, by a well-known psychiatrist.
1: Well, how about the little jerk?
2: Well, he charged me $5.
1: And believe me, it was worth it.
2: Well, anyhow, Molly was very happy to get my recipe for spaghetti a la Rand McNally.
1: Spaghetti a la Rand McNally?
2: Yes, instead of a recipe, I used a roadmap.
1: I see. Sort of a detour to indigestion.
2: Yes. Well, you see, the spaghetti covered with red sauce are the main highways.
1: I do.
2: And the plain white spaghetti are the unpaved highways.
1: Sounds very interesting.
2: Yes, and the meatballs mark the state capitals.
1: Well, with a dish like that, I guess the speed limit would be 15 meals an hour. Well, how's that one, Frank?
3: Cheap underwear.
1: Cheap underwear?
3: It shrinks.
1: It does, Why do I always ask?
2: Hello, it's you.
4: I said, George, there's something I don't quite understand about politics.
1: What don't you understand, Ray?
4: This mudslinging.
1: Well, what about it?
4: Well, the money that the candidates use to buy the mud with, is that called the slush fund?
1: Yes, Ray, it's...
2: Hey, Ray, how's my campaign doing up in San Francisco?
4: Well, I didn't like the attitude of some of the people at the polls when I went to vote for them for you yesterday.
1: You tried to vote for Gracie yesterday?
4: Oh, of course, yes. I went into the booth and pulled the curtain across the front and turned that jolly little handle, and before I knew it, somebody was pouring water all over me.
1: Ray, that was a shower, and you turned it on yourself.
4: I don't care who did it. It was a dirty trick.
1: Well, the next time you see a voting booth marked laundry chute, step into it.
4: All right, sir.
1: Righto, yes.
2: You know, Bob Hope is going to vote for me, too.
1: All right, so we ain't neat.
2: Oh, George, you should have been with me last night when I was on his program.
1: It's bad enough to be with you on this program.
2: Yeah, isn't it?
1: I mean, I don't like it.
2: Yeah, don't we have fun?
1: Oh, quiet, quiet. What about the Bob Hope program? Did he make a speech?
2: Well, did he?
1: Yes.
2: Well,
1: did you make a speech?
2: Well, I started to, but I stopped.
1: You stopped? Why?
2: Well, every time I opened my mouth, he brushed my teeth.
1: Do that every time. So Bob Hope was going to vote for you, huh?
2: Well, he said he didn't want to see me in the White House.
1: So what?
2: So I met him downstairs in the drugstore.
1: Well, that's nice. Did you meet Brenda and Kabina?
2: What station are they on?
1: They're on Bob Hope's show. The two female Draculas, two girls without shapes or teeth, and they both have beards.
2: Were they on the Bob Hope show?
1: Sure.
2: Oh, I thought I dreamt that.
1: Gracie, did anybody ever tell you that you were a little delirious?
2: Yeah, Dr. IQ Monday night. And he tried to quiz me.
1: He tried to quiz you?
2: Yeah, he put his arms around my waist and he quizzed me a little bit, and then I said I'd
1: never just mind, never mind, mind, never mind. Gracie, I've heard enough. The whole thing is absolutely...
2: Oh, it's probably my campaign manager.
1: Yeah, probably.
2: A Heinz Honey and Alum Cream program. Heinz Honey speaking.
1: Yes.
2: Who? Oh, hello! How are you? Fine. Fine. What? Can I recommend a good trucking company to move your things? Well, let me think now. How soon do you have to get out? Oh, that soon, huh? Well, I'm doing a program now, but I'll call you back later. Goodbye.
1: Who was that?
2: President Roosevelt.
1: It was, And now Truman Bradley with a simple musical handle.
6: Ever since school days, Anne had a sweetheart named Joe. And when Joe and Anne grew up, they were married. And should have lived happily ever after, but they didn't. For Anne started in doing dishes and cleaning house every day and forgot to take care of her hands. She should have used Heinz Honey and Almond Cream, you know. So one night, Joe looked at Anne and said,
7: 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They're chapped and red. 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
3: Thanks, Joe. From the musical show, Roberta, by that master of melody, Jerome Kern.

0: Frank. Frank, that was the best I've heard that song done. It was beautiful.
1: Ah, thanks, boss. And just for that, I'll let you go through the post office as first-class mail.
0: Well, I'll sit right down and pour myself a letter.
2: Oh, boys, I just found out a way to give all the other candidates a terrific licking.
0: A licking?
2: How? Well, I'll put their pictures in all the stamps.
0: Sort of make them feel like 2 cents.
2: Yeah.
0: Yes.
3: Hello, Gracie.
2: Oh, Bubbles, you're late.
3: I know, but your campaign mail has been pouring in by the bucketful.
2: Oh, good. Dry it off and we'll read it.
0: Yes. Hang it on the line outside.
3: And listen to this telegram. Dear Gracie, your name came up at the polls today. Signed, Admiral Byrd.
2: Aww. Isn't that sweet? He's discovering me, too.
0: Mm. The polls will be about the only place where you'll knock them cold.
2: Oh, George, listen to this one. Atta girl, Gracie. Show them what's in you. Los Angeles X-ray Company.
0: They think you're going to be president, huh?
2: Well, they know it. They've got a little inside dope.
0: You're telling me.
3: And, Gracie, before you do another thing, you better decide where you're going to hold your convention.
2: Oh, yeah.
0: The surprise party convention, huh?
2: Yeah.
0: Well, I think you ought to hold it on the water, and if nobody calls for it in 30 days, you can keep it.
2: Well, that ain't the way I hear it, Johnny.
4: Oh, quiet.
2: See, convention. Oh, Bubbles, take a letter to Boston.
0: Boston?
2: Oh, yeah, they got swell baked beans there.
0: Well, I don't like baked beans. I like a good stew.
2: And my brother likes you, too.
0: Well, thanks.
3: All right, I'm ready.
2: All good. Boston, that's it, yes, sir.
0: I guess Mississippi would be dear madam.
2: Dear sir, in answer to the letter that you're going to write me, tear it up, Bubbles. I'm too busy.
0: Yeah, she's busy. I mean, dizzy.
5: Gracie, how about holding your convention in Topeka? What do you think, George?
0: Well, I think the whole thing is silly. It's like a fellow who owned a restaurant and had a lot of rye bread that he couldn't sell.
5: Oh, pardon me, George, but if Grace is elected, what are you going to do?
0: I'll take it easy. This fellow owned a restaurant.
5: Well, of course, if she's not elected, don't you take it too hard.
0: Yes, I'll kill myself. Well, just kill myself.
2: And, Ray, I'm going to invite you to the White House for the Easter egg hunt.
5: Oh, you'll never regret it. I know how to color those eggs for you.
2: Do you? How?
5: Just put me on the dyes committee.
0: Oh, go.
3: Your convention in San Francisco. What do you think, George?
0: I think it's silly. It's like the fellow who owned a restaurant and had a lot of rye bread that he couldn't sell.
1: Good old San Francisco.
0: He had a lot of rye...
1: Good old San Francisco, yes. I used to know a model there. She had blonde hair, blue eyes, a gorgeous figure, and boy, could she wear clothes.
2: Beautiful, huh?
1: Beautiful? Well, I went with her for 6 months before I found out she was a wax dummy.
2: Oh!
0: Yeah, she probably melted in your arms.
2: Say, Bubbles, I think I will hold my convention in San Francisco.
0: All right, hold it in San Francisco.
2: Well, what's the matter with Omaha?
0: There's nothing the matter with Omaha.
2: And why shouldn't I hold it in Omaha?
0: Nobody said that you shouldn't hold it in Omaha.
2: Well, then what's all the argument about?
0: There's no argument.
2: Oh. Well, when I make up my mind where to hold my convention, I make up my mind. Bubbles, take a letter.
3: All right, ready, Gracie.
2: Kalamazoo, Michigan.
0: Oh, nuts.
2: Dear Cal.
0: Tara, she's too busy. Hey, Bubbles, if I were you, I'd write with the eraser.
5: Gracie, how about holding the convention in Cleveland?
0: I think the whole thing is silly. It's like that man who owned a restaurant and he had a lot of rye bread that he couldn't
5: sell. You know, I agree with George. That's where we ought to hold it.
0: Where?
5: In that restaurant.
0: What restaurant?
5: With that man who has all
0: Ray,
5: that
0: Ray, will you leave bread. Me alone?
1: Say, Gracie, how about Atlantic City?
2: Oh, Atlantic City would be wonderful.
0: Sure.
2: That's where the Elks hold their convention.
0: Yeah, but you're not running for the Elks.
2: No, but the last time I was there, 2 Elks ran for me.
0: Mm. Well, Gracie, you remember that old saying, a rolling elk gathers no moose. Oh, yeah, I kind of like that, Truman, huh?
5: No.
2: No.
0: What are you laughing at?
5: George, imagine Gracie elected and me a Supreme Court judge sitting on the bench selling Heinz Honey and Almond Cream.
0: Yeah, I can see you now within that long black robe.
2: Yeah, and me alongside him holding his soft white hand.
5: Yeah. George, it'll sound something like this. In the case of the people versus Rough Red Hands, I find that the defendants, Old Man Winter and Old Lady Housework, did willfully and intentionally inflict upon the plaintiffs bodily harm in the form of dried, chapped hands.
0: Well, he's another Lawton.
5: The evidence shows that your hands can thrill some of the people some of the time, some of the people all of the time, but for hands that thrill all the people all of the time, use Heinz Honey and Almond Cream. Case dismissed.
2: Oh, that's wonderful!
0: Well, I get it, Truman. The Supreme Court is the dollar bottle.
5: Comical and economic.
0: Thank you.
2: Say, Bubbles, that settles it. I'll hold my convention in Omaha. Take a letter.
3: All right.
2: Omaha, Nebraska. Dear Neb.
0: Dear Neb.
6: Well, Miss Allen, you know our party emblem, the mama kangaroo with a baby kangaroo in the pouch?
2: Yeah, what about it?
6: Well, the baby is lost.
2: Well, how did that happen?
6: Mama's got a hole in her pocket.
0: Get out.
5: I say, George, what is a kangaroo?
0: Kangaroo is an animal that lives on mountaintops.
5: Really? What a strange diet.

0: Just listen to me for 1 minute. It's like a fellow who had a restaurant and he had a lot of rye bread that he couldn't sell.
1: Now, please, George, Bubbles is writing. Bubbles, read back the letter. Omaha, Nebraska. Dear Ned, it's just like that fellow who had a restaurant and he had a lot of rye
0: bread. Wait a minute. That's the letter?
1: Yes.
0: Doesn't make sense. It's ridiculous. It's stupid.
1: Well, then why are we trying to tell it?
0: Oh, come on.

0: that was beautiful. Isn't that composition from your Indian suite?
1: Yes, darling.
0: Oh, go away.
2: Oh, come on in, Charlie. Boys, this is Charlie Henderson.
3: Hello, Charlie. How are
2: Charlie Henderson, George Burns.
1: How do you do, Mr. Henderson?
0: You're Mr. Henderson.
1: Oh, excuse me. I'm a little nearsighted. You mind if I sit down?
0: No. Chair is over there.
1: Oh, pardon me. I washed my eyes this morning, and I can't do a thing with them.
0: Gracie, where did you find this guy?
2: I got him in a raffle.
0: In a raffle?
2: Yeah, I lost.
0: Oh, you were framed. What does he do?
2: Well, he's a songwriter. He wrote my campaign song.
0: Campaign song?
2: Mm-hmm.
0: And he wrote it?
2: Yes.
1: You don't believe me, I'll play the piano for you.
0: I'd like to hear it. You're supposed to open the piano first, you know.
1: Oh, gee. I washed my ears this morning and can't hear a thing with them.
0: No.
2: Well, he's a great songwriter. You know how a songwriter needs a partner? One fellow writes the music and one writes the words?
1: Yes.
2: Well, he has two partners.
0: Two partners?
2: Yes, one writes the lyrics and the other writes the melody.
0: What does he do?
2: He turns the pages.
0: Smart as a whip.
1: Gracie, shall I play the campaign song on the bass fiddle?
2: Oh, sure, Charlie.
1: Boy, this is a beautiful bass fiddle. Well, here I go.
0: That's Bubbles, and get away from her.
4: Mind your own business, Mr. Burns.
0: Look, Charlie, will you go and sit down in the audience until we're through?
1: Okay. Mr. Burns, where are the steps?
0: Right over there, right here.
5: Never mind, I found them.
0: Probably washed his feet and couldn't do a thing with them.

0: you'll be crazy about my campaign song. You see, every president had a campaign song. Even George Washington had a campaign song.
1: What was it?
0: The song of the cherry tree.
1: Song of the cherry tree?
0: Yeah, well, chop, chop, chop.
1: All right, stop, stop, stop.
2: How about sailing along on Moonlight Bay?
1: For a campaign song?
2: No, to look for a place to hold Grace's convention.
1: Yes, Ray, we'll go right now.
2: Or then I'd better run home and pack my rover.
1: Yes, do that, yes. Do that, yes.
0: You know, George, it's not easy to write a campaign song. Charlie was 6 months doing this song.
2: Why?
0: Well, they wouldn't let him out any sooner.
1: That's a smart kid.
0: Yeah, Charlie wrote this song by ear.
1: By ear?
0: Well, how else can you hold a pencil when you're in a straitjacket?
1: Well, he could hold it in his mouth.
0: Well, where would he put his fountain?
1: I don't know. You brought him in here.
0: Well, he's a fine composer. He writes for strings and for brass. One time he even got money.
1: Well, yes, that was when he wasn't looking.
3: Say, speaking of campaign songs, the Postmaster General ought to have a little number. George, do you know Margie?
2: Yes.
3: Has she got a phone?
1: What about Edna?
3: Temporarily disconnected.
1: I get it.
0: George, I must tell you about Charlie.
1: I'd rather hear your campaign song.
0: Well, in a minute. You see, Charlie learned to play a saxophone by mail.
2: By mail?
0: Yeah, he didn't have a saxophone.
2: So what'd he do?
0: Well, he used to blow his lessons into an envelope and send it to a friend who had a saxophone.
1: Well, I've heard enough about him, Gracie.
0: Well, very few people know this, but Charlie played the Flight of the Bumblebee on the piccolo.
1: How did it leak out?
0: Through the hole.
1: Oh, it did. Well, I'm glad to hear that.
0: See? All for Gracie.

say that you are Frank. Would you like to hear Frank talk or sing?

0: keep voting all day long. And now who'd like to hear George sing a chorus?
1: Thank you.
2: Oh, vote for Gracie, so I can be by myself. Please vote for Gracie, so I'll be happy on the shelf. If she's elected, I'll be neglected, so I can stay home and play solitaire and keep that silly dame out of my head.

0: boat that we're seeing.
1: Isn't it fun?
0: He's boating all day long.
2: Well, we're certainly having winter with a vengeance. Daily reports of freezing temperatures, sleet storms raging from coast to coast. Now, sleet and bitter cold wind can chap your hands severely. 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
3: Thanks, Norman. Well, Gracie, say goodnight.
1: Well, good night. Oh, I've got to run home and knit a sweater for the little stranger who's coming to the White House.
3: What little stranger?
1: The Vice President. Well,
3: good night, all.
2: 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Good night. Drummond Bradley speaking. 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

0: Hey, where's Leo Wellman? We have Leo Wellman. He's been requested to sing another song.
1: Who asked?
0: Where are the Mourneers? We need the Mourneers.
1: All right, let's get some backup up here. Some Mourneers. Can't help falling in love. That's not a hard one. Unbelievable. I'm sure you people can handle it.
0: Where are the Mourneers?
1: Let's get the Mourneers up here. This solo shit. I ain't even on the payroll. No, I'm right here and you got my cut. Thank you, bro.
0: Where are the Mourneers?
2: Yeah, right here.
0: There they come.
1: Can't help falling in love. You can handle it.
2: This Mourneers, yes.
1: Bye. Wise men and sage, only fools rush in.

0: across the hill.
1: What? Hey!
0: Where's my backup? Wait a minute. Wait a minute. Where's my backup? I'm getting no backup. Get some backup. Somewhere. Let's get from the top now. All right, Jimmy, from the top. Let's go.

0: tape.
1: I'm meant to be.
2: Oh, I'm in
1: so deep.

0: Thank you very much.
1: That was from Leo. He was great. Outstanding. We have to have one more song, though.
2: Theater 5 presents...

0: Only $5,000, Matt. I hate bothering you about it.
1: Well, perfectly all right, Tony. An oversight, you understand?
0: Sure. An oversight.
1: I've been involved in a complicated financial deal. That $5,000 simply slipped my mind. You'll have my check tomorrow.
0: Made out to cash.
1: As usual. And now, if you don't mind, I'm at a business luncheon.
0: A profitable one, I hope.
1: Extremely. So long, Tony.
0: Goodbye, Matt.
1: Excuse me, sorry.
2: Everything all right?
1: I'm sorry, darling. I hate mixing business with pleasure, but that call was important.
2: I'm sure it was.
1: At least it was important to him. You think $5,000 is a lot of money?
2: It's a lot to me.
1: Well, one day I'll buy you a mink coat, my son.
2: I don't want a mink coat. All I want is you.
1: You sweet kid. You've already got me.
2: I don't want you like this, Matt. Not like this. It's wrong. Anyway, it's wrong for me.
1: Hey, are those tears? Why, they'll fall into the salad and ruin the dressing.
2: Don't joke with me, Matt, please. Oh, I never dreamed I'd be... What's a nice word for it? Involved with a married man. Is involved a nice word?
1: Jill, darling.
2: I'm not even sure how it happened.
1: Well, I can tell you, I went to visit Aunt Purdy, and I met you there, and it happened.
2: But your wife...
1: How many times do I have to tell you? It's been over with Amy and me for years.
2: Matt, that night in my apartment, you told me you were getting a divorce. If I hadn't believed that, I'd never...
1: I am getting a divorce, I swear to you.
2: You swore it months ago.
1: Darling, try to understand.
2: If you only knew how understanding I've tried to be.
1: The one thing I want is for you to get mixed up in anything sordid, dirty. You don't know Amy the way I do. If I came right out and asked her for a divorce, she'd have the dogs on us in no time. Hire private detectives. They'd find out about us.
2: Matt.
1: No, I won't have you dragged through the mud. Your name in all the papers. Wife, name's girlfriend.
2: Matt, don't.
1: Trust me. I can handle Amy. I'll make her think wanting a divorce is all her idea. I'm close now, believe me.
2: Oh, Matt.
1: Don't cry, darling. Everybody's looking at us.
2: I'm sorry. I just can't help it.
1: Shh, please. Everything's going to be all right. Everything's going to...
2: What's the matter?
1: Sarah Benton, a friend of Amy's. She seems... What the devil is she doing here, slumming?
2: She saw us? Are you positive?
1: She saw us all with my arm around you. If I hadn't been trying to stop you from sniveling, I might have...
2: Matt.
1: She was running her tongue over her lips like a cat over a saucer of cream. And the way she hightailed out of here, she'll get to Amy. Tell her about it.
2: I'm glad.
1: What?
2: Meeting in out-of-the-way places, making sure no one ever sees you coming into or leaving my apartment. Oh, I'm glad. I'm glad it's in the open now.
1: You must be out of your mind. Can't you understand anything?
2: Can't you see it's for the best? Now you can be honest. Tell your wife about us. Tell her you want to marry
1: me. Listen. Listen to me, Jill. I wouldn't marry you if I could.
2: What?
1: We've had a few laughs, some good times, but marry you? Why, Miss Nobody from Nowhere? I'm already married to the daughter of D.W. Garson, one of the richest men in the country.
2: Then, all the things you said, everything that happened...
1: But nobody held a gun to your head, honey. You've collected a few nice memories, and be grateful.
2: I can't believe this.
1: You realize what you've got me into? If my wife finds out, I'm dead. I could mean that literally. That $5,000 I told you about, that's a gambling debt. And Amy holds the purse strings, holds them tight. If I don't get the money from her, where will I get it? Tony's boys don't play games. They play for real.
2: Well, until today, I thought we were playing for real.
1: Shut up. I've got to think. Angle. Got to think of an angle. I've always been able to.
2: You know, it's funny. A few minutes ago, you said that the one thing you didn't want was for me to get mixed up in anything sordid, dirty. I'm going to take a bath. A long one. But I don't think even that will make me feel clean.
1: An alibi, that's it. That's cover myself. Somebody Amy will believe instead of Sarah Benton. That's what I need, an alibi.
2: I hope you find one. Goodbye, Matt.
3: Matt, my maid told me I had a visitor. She didn't say who, but it is you, isn't it?
1: Yes, Aunt Prudy. But how did you... Well, I mean...
3: Sometimes I think I see better now that I'm blind. You have a certain way of moving about a room that couldn't possibly belong to anyone else. Sit down, sit down. Stop fidgeting. You'll be nervous.
1: Fidgeting?
3: You're stroking your tie, oh, twisting cufflinks. It's in your voice. That little quiver. I know you as well as I know where every piece of furniture is placed in this room. You're upset about something. Want to tell me?
1: I'm only upset because I can't stay long, and I'd like to.
3: You haven't been here for such a long time.
1: Well, not because I haven't wanted to. I've been working on a big deal.
3: One of these days, Amy will lose patience with those big deals. And I wouldn't want you to lose her, Matt.
1: That's the last thing I want, Aunt Prudy.
3: Be honest with me. Hmm? I always knew why you married her, because she's a very rich young woman. And you, my boy, always knew which side your bread was buttered on.
1: Don't say that.
3: Who has a better right? I buttered it for you myself long enough, and I realized I had to make you look out for yourself, for your own salvation. I must say, you looked out for yourself pretty well.
1: I love my wife. I didn't at first, but I do now.
3: That's what I wanted to hear. And I believe you. It's a welcome change. You're not always honest with me. All right. What big deal are you up to now? Will it work?
1: It has to work. You think I enjoy getting an allowance from my wife?
3: Oh, Matt, be fair. That happened only after Amy got tired of seeing you throw money away so recklessly on every get-rich-quick scheme that came along.
1: Well, this happens to be a legitimate real estate venture.
3: I hope so.
1: And I didn't come to argue with you or defend myself.
3: Why did you come? You want something from me, don't you?
1: Why are you so suspicious? I told you I just wanted to see you, but you're giving me such a hard time, and I'm sorry I came.
3: Please don't be. And the matches are on the mantel.
1: Huh?
3: You're looking for one, aren't you?
1: I wish you wouldn't keep guessing like that. It makes me uncomfortable.
3: Ah, you found them. Good. Now, let's talk about something pleasant. Amy. She came to see me twice last week. Amy's a thoughtful girl.
1: Well, she's annoyed at me because I don't see you enough.
3: Never mind. You're here now. Jill is such a comfort to me.
1: Hmm? Jill?
3: Mm-hmm.
1: What brought her? I thought we were talking about Amy.
3: Well, we are, in a way. Wasn't it Amy who hired her to come and read to me? You remember Jill, don't you?
1: Well, vaguely.
3: A sweet child. I'm worried about her. She's unhappy. I suspect it's a man.
1: Well, I wouldn't pry if I were you.
3: Oh, I won't. Mm. But I hate to have her unhappy. She hasn't had an easy life, an orphan, you know. But she's in for a big surprise one day.
1: Surprise?
3: Mm. I've changed my will. I've left the bulk of my estate to her.
1: You did what?
3: Oh, I discussed it with Amy. Your wife has great faith in you, Matt. She believes that sooner or later, with her help, you're bound to be a great success. So you won't need my money.
1: Well, I think that's very generous of you. I mean, I'm sure Jill will be very surprised to wake up one morning and find herself rich. Of course, not for a long time, I hope.
3: Oh, Matt, I know I haven't too much longer. Anyway, I'm glad you're pleased with what I've done. You're looking at your watch, aren't you? Hmm? You have to leave.
1: Yes, it's a business appointment. Mm. Say, Aunt Prudy, that there is something you can do for me. Call Amy and tell her we had lunch together. It'll please her.
3: Gladly. I'll call and tell her you were here.
1: For lunch.
3: Why lunch?
1: Well, why not? I mean, it would make her happy.
3: Matt, out with it.
1: Out with what?
3: I told you before. I know you well. You need an alibi for lunch. What are you hiding?
1: Nothing. I'm not hiding anything.
3: I think I know. I'm almost sure I do.
1: You couldn't. Know what?
3: You've been at the racetrack again. And after you promised Amy.
1: Aunt Prudy. Well, you guessed right again. Okay, I admit it. I've been a bad boy. I was at the track, and, well, you see, a friend of Amy's saw me, so I left right away. Now, Now, if you'll just tell Amy I was having lunch with you at the time, well, she'll never believe.
3: I'm sorry, Matt.
1: Hmm? You're turning me down?
3: I'm through making excuses for you. Oh, what you've done today isn't so serious. It's not as if you were with another woman.
1: No, listen, it's important.
3: Perhaps if you're forced to face up to it with your wife, then you won't be so tempted next time to spend an afternoon gambling instead of attending to work. Oh, it's time for my nap now, Matt. Thank you for coming.
1: But Aunt Purdy,
3: it's no use. You can't talk me into it. I won't alibi for you. Not this time. Goodbye, Matt.

0: right, Jane. Send in my son-in-law.
1: I know you're probably busy, Dad. I just stopped by to say hello.
0: Don't call me Dad.
1: D.W., then.
0: No, I suppose you have to call me something. What do you want?
1: I want to make your daughter happy. That's all.
0: Really? I can name half a dozen other men who'd have done a better job.
1: But she chose me. And sooner or later, D.W., you're going to have to accept that. Now, I wish you would accept it for her sake, and that's why I...
0: The only reason?
1: So help me. Now, next week is our fifth anniversary.
0: Don't remind me. I know it.
1: Then it's time that you knew this. In spite of how cheerful Amy acts with you, underneath she's... Well, she's pretty miserable.
0: Because of you? I'm not surprised.
1: No. Because of you. Because of our relationship.
0: She knows how I feel about you. It doesn't bother her. If it did, she wouldn't have married you.
1: You think it doesn't bother her? No, look. Can't we try? I mean, for the sake of someone we both love, to get along?
0: Well, I...
1: Just meet me halfway, huh? What do you say?
0: Well, I've got to admit she's still in love with you. Even after all those wild investments you made with their trust fund.
1: If I'd only felt free to come to you for advice, I wouldn't have made so many mistakes, D.W.
0: I suppose for Amy's sake, I could try.
1: Well, that's all I ask, all I came for. Thank you. Will you call her and tell her we reached an understanding? It'll be her best anniversary present.
0: Sure, why not?
1: It's after 4 now. She went to a charity auction. She'll probably be home now.
0: I'll phone her as soon as you leave.
1: Great. Just tell her we had a nice lunch together.
0: Lunch?
1: Well, it'll make it sound friendlier, you know, you and I having lunch together.
0: But we didn't have lunch together.
1: Well, can't you say it anyway? I mean, who'll it hurt?
0: Who'll it help? Are you looking for an alibi for lunch, Matt? And look at me when I'm talking to you.
1: Okay, you're right. Yes, I am.
0: I thought so. Why?
1: Because I'm thinking of Amy again, trying to protect her from poisonous gossip.
0: Better let me have it from the beginning.
1: Well, nothing to tell, really, but Amy's in now. Sarah Benton may be on the phone with her this very minute, filling her full of lies.
0: What kind of lies, Matt? And what are you so nervous about?
1: I'm not nervous.
0: Your hand's shaking. You smoke too much.
1: So I'm nervous, all right. I admit that, too. Because an innocent lunch with Jill, my aunt's companion, is going to be twisted into something ugly.
0: Just how is it you were having lunch with that girl?
1: Because Amy and I are concerned about my aunt. Aunt Purdy tries to spare us. She says she's in no pain, but I knew that Jill, being with her every day, could tell me the truth about her condition.
0: Sounds reasonable. Go on.
1: Well, there's no more to tell, except that Sarah Benton saw us together, and she'll blow it up into quite a story.
0: That's ridiculous.
1: It's vicious, but I know Sarah. Now, I don't want Amy hurt, Dad. So if you'll just simply tell her we had lunch together, she'll take your word for it.
0: Now, look here, Matt.
1: Hmm?
0: You said you wanted to feel free to come to me for advice.
1: Yes.
0: My advice is to tell Amy the truth. You've nothing to hide.
1: Don't you understand? Sarah could say anything. Anything.
0: Why would she lie?
1: She's the kind who would say anything.
0: All right. What's the real reason you were having lunch with your aunt's companion?
1: Amy's the only woman in my life.
0: You mean at this particular moment?
1: Okay. Don't do me any favors. Don't alibi for me. Just remember your own words. Amy's still in love with me. I've known how to make her a lot happier than all your money ever did.
0: Get out of here. Get out.
1: And because she's in love with me, she trusts me. If Sarah Benton or anyone destroys that trust, Amy's the one who might be destroyed. You hear me? Dad?
0: Yes. Now you hear me. Goodbye, Matt.

0: Operator?
1: Operator, I've been calling my home, GR54598, for over 20 minutes. Is that number out of order?
0: One moment, please. I'm sorry. There are two parties talking. The line is busy.
1: Sarah's really got a good thing going.
0: I beg your pardon?
1: Well, no, nothing.

0: Jill. Darling, look,
1: we have nothing to say to each other.
0: If I could just see you, I know that...
1: If you ever see me again, it'll only be at your aunt's.
0: You have no idea how my aunt feels about you. It's practically like a mother.
1: So that's why you called.
0: What?
1: You're afraid to say something to her. Don't worry. I'd be too ashamed. Or are you afraid she'd take you out of her will?
0: Take me out of her will? That's very funny. That's very... Jill, don't hang up on me. Jill! Amy?
2: Oh, Matt. You're home.
0: I tried to call you. The line was busy.
2: Oh, Sarah Benton called. She told me she saw you having lunch today with Jill. I was furious with her for suggesting there was anything improper in that.
0: You mean she actually suggested there was? Sure, Jill and I had lunch. I wanted to ask her about Aunt Pretty. You know what I mean.
2: Oh, then you did have lunch.
0: Huh? Yes, isn't that what we were talking about?
2: After Sarah called, I heard from your aunt. She said you had lunch with her. I began to wonder how you could have been in two places at once. Unless, of course, Sarah had been mistaken.
0: That's it. Sarah made a mistake.
2: Matt, you just admitted you were with Jill.
0: Then
2: Dad called.
0: What?
2: Seems you had lunch with him, too. It was then that I realized you were trying very hard to hide something from me. Sarah wasn't wrong, was she?
0: Amy,
2: I wondered why your aunt and my father bothered to alibi for you. Well, as far as Aunt Pretty's concerned, you're still her nephew. I suppose she couldn't let Mom... I wondered why Dad alibied for you. He never liked you. Well, that didn't take too much figuring out either. He wants me to be happy, and he thought I needed you to make me happy. So I'm going to tell him how wrong he is when I go home to him.
0: You are home. If I'm here, this is home.
2: Oh, by the way... I told Cook there'll just be one for dinner, but I doubt if he'll be very hungry. After all, you had three lunches today. Goodbye, Matt.
0: Amy, don't walk out on me. I need you. I need you. Yes? Who is it?
3: I just wanted to refresh your memory. $5,000 by tomorrow. Don't forget, or it's goodbye, Matt.

Theater 5 has presented Goodbye, Matt, written by Winifred Wolfe, directed by Warren Somerville. In the cast, Ed Zimmerman, Margaret Hamilton, Guy Sorrell, Evelyn Juster, and Joan Lovejoy. Script editor, Jack C. Wilson. Original music by Ralph Herman. Orchestra under the direction of Glenn Osser. Executive producer for Theater 5, Mr. Lee Bowman. We invite your comments. Write to Theater 5, New York 23, New York. That's Theater 5, New York 23, New York. This is Fred Foy speaking.

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1: Here he is right here. Wake up, wake up.
2: I ain't asleep. Hello there, Andy. Hello, Kingfish.
3: Hello, Amos. Brother Amos, how is you today?
2: Oh, I feel a little better today. Ruby Taylor was down here, you know.
3: How long are they going to keep you in here?
2: Well, that's what I want to know. I wish I could get out of here. I ain't done nothing. I clear, I ain't.
3: Brother Amos, I've done had a long talk with a lawyer, and I want to bring him down here and let him talk to you.
2: I wish you would do that, Kingfish. See if you can't get me out of here, would you please?
3: Oh, it ain't nothing to worry about, Amos.
2: If you was in here, you'd worry too, Andy.
3: They thought that I had something to do with that thing.
4: Brother Amos, this lawyer asked me to get the story from you so I could tell him what it was before he come down here.
1: Well, hurry up if you're going to tell him, because you've got about 3 or 4 more minutes. What do you think this is, a social club?
3: Go ahead and tell the Kingfish again, Amos, so he can have it straight.
2: Well, Kingfish, Saturday night I got a phone call to bring a taxi cab over to the drugstore. And I was getting ready to go over to see Ruby Taylor. But I told her that I would be a little late because I had to make this call, you see.
4: Yes, go ahead.
2: And so I went over to the drugstore. And a man come out the drugstore. I can't remember whether I ever seen him before or not. And he got in the taxi cab and told me to drive down the street. And we picked up another man, you see.
3: I wish I could find my law book.
4: Go ahead, Brother Emil.
2: And this other man got in, and he told me to drive around the corner and stop at the side entrance to the first store, you see. It's kind of a back entrance to the place. And these two men went on the inside through that back door and got a red big bag and put it in the back of the taxi cab. And all of a sudden, the policeman start coming, and these two men run away and left me there, and the policeman arrest me. But I ain't had nothing to do with it.
1: Say, do you expect the judge to believe that line of bunk?
3: Well, what are they going to do with you, Amos?
2: I don't know what they're going to do with me. I won't get out of here. That's what I won't do.
4: Well, Brother Amos, I'll tell the lawyer that and see if I can't get him to come down here and talk to you.
3: Yeah.
2: I wish you would do something for me.
3: What did Ruby have to say to you?
2: Well, she was just as sweet as she could be. She said that she know that I ain't done nothing. She believes that I'm telling the truth.
3: Well, I don't believe that you was crazy enough to steal nothing myself.
2: Oh, I clear I ain't steal nothing, Andy. What I want to do, though, is get out of jail here. I sit here by myself with these great big iron bars up in front of me and cry all day and all night.
3: Well, crying ain't going to do you no good.
4: Brace up, Brother Amos. Remember that we are all brothers in that great fraternity, the Mystic Knights of the Sea.
3: Oh, sure, Amos.
2: Yeah, that sound all right. But I wish the Lord or somebody would try to get me out of here.
3: How about old man Taylor trying to get you out of here?
2: Oh, I don't want him to know nothing about this. Ruby say that he would come down here and try to get me out. But I made him promise me that she wouldn't tell him nothing about it.
3: You is crazy, Amos.
4: Brother Amos, I is sure that Miss Taylor could come down here and get you out because he could go your bail.
2: No, I don't want him to know nothing about it. Don't say nothing to him about it, please.
3: Well, if somebody don't go your bail, you're going to have to stay in here.
2: Yeah.
1: All right, boys, time's up.
2: Mister, let him stay here 2-3 more minutes, will you please, sir?
1: You heard me. Time's up. Come on, let's go.
4: Well, so long, Brother Amos.
3: So long, Amos. So long.
2: So long. Try to get me out of here, if you will, please. Come back to see me again, will you? Try to get me out, please.
3: Well, I kind of feel sorry for him, Kingfish.
4: You do look pitiful sitting in there, don't you?
1: All right, out this way, fellas.
3: Thank you, mister, for letting us out. Thank you, sir.
4: Much obliged to you, mister. Thank you, sir.
3: Come on, let's get out of this place. Boy, I don't like it around here.
4: I agree with you, Brother Andy. This here is a bad place to even visit.
3: It's fresh air. Boy, that smells good, don't it? Oh, Amos. We has got to do something for him, Kingfish.
4: Well, we used to have some rich brothers in the lodge, but they has done dropped out. I wish the lodge could go as bail, that's what I wish.
3: How much is his bail? I don't think they done recited on how much it is yet, is it? They got him charged with robbery.
4: I hear that he was charged with grand larceny.
3: You heard what, Kingfish?
4: I say I hear that Amos is charged with grand larceny. He was a complice.
3: He was?
4: He was a complice to the robbery, but they are charging him with grand larceny just the same.
3: Oh, sure, yeah.
4: Who is this coming down the street here?
3: Well, here comes Sylvester. That's who that is.
4: Do Sylvester know that Amos is in jail?
3: Yeah, I was talking to Sylvester this morning and told him that Amos was in jail, but I told him not to say nothing about it to Mr. Taylor, because I know that Amos didn't want Mr. Taylor to know nothing about it. Well, hello there, Sylvester.
5: Hello, Miss Andy. Hello, Miss Kingsley.
3: What you got in the package there, Sylvester?
5: Well, I tell you, Miss Andy, Mama fixed up a fried chicken for Mr. Amos, and I was just taking it down to the jail.
3: Oh, yeah.
4: Well, Sylvester, that was nice of your Mama to fix up a fried chicken for Amos.
3: Yeah, I should say so. It ain't so bad being in jail if you're going to get fried chicken.
5: I knew that Mr. Amos would like some fried chicken, so I asked Mama to fix it up for him. I got a bucket of soup here for him, too.
3: I believe I can smell it.
4: Well, you better go ahead, Sylvester, while that stuff is hot.
3: You didn't tell Mr. Taylor nothing about Amos being in jail, did you, Sylvester?
5: Oh, no, sir. I ain't told him nothing about it.
4: Well, Sylvester, you go ahead and take Amos that soup and chicken.
3: And in case that they don't eat everything, Sylvester, why, you might drop by the taxi cab office with it. I might eat a bowl of homemade soup myself, or nibble on a piece of that chicken.
5: All right, Miss Andy. I'll see you gentlemen later.
3: So long. So long, Sylvester.
4: So long, Sylvester. So long.
3: Mm-mm. That's soup. Boy, that certainly didn't smell good.
4: Yeah, I could smell that soup myself, Andy.
3: Yes, sir. Yeah, I smelled that soup all the time he was standing here. It smelled good. Something in there smelled good, I know that.
4: You know, Brother Andy, I was just thinking here. There's poor Amos down in jail there.
3: Yeah.
4: We've got to raise some money and get Amos out of this mess that he's in.
3: Yeah, that's right. I ain't holding nothing myself, though, Kingsley. I don't know what I'm going to do about it.
4: Well, we might put on a drive at the Lodge Hall, but I don't know if them brothers down there would give us anything or not. You know, I kind of feel sorry for Amos. I know that boy ain't done nothing, and this here thing is a serious thing.
3: He is always getting in some kind of trouble, though. I don't know what I'm going to do with Amos. Now he is charged with grand larceny. Boy, that's a mess, all right.
4: You know, Andy, we might get them slot machines for the Lord Hall and see if we can't make some money and go Amos's bail.
3: You put 36 slot machines in that Lodge Hall and somebody gonna have to go our bail. We better figure out something else for Amos besides that.
4: I think...

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1: I don't know. Come on.
2: My God, they disappeared.
3: Come on, you have to do the show ourselves.
4: I gotta go. We'll talk later. See ya.
5: Here we go.
6: Take your seats, please. Have fun, everybody.
1: Look out. Oh, my God.
6: Thank you.
1: The show is a start.
4: Oh boy, here they go. Watch this. This is great. Oh, look, it's so real looking. Isn't it? It's amazing.
7: We're back from the shadows again. Out where engines your friend. Where the vegetables are green. And you can pee right into the street. We're back from the shadows again.
1: Howdy, everybody. I'm the Whispering Squaw.
8: And I'm the Lonesome Bee.
1: And I'm Artie Choke. And I'm just a joke.
9: So don't be afraid, little partners.
1: Because we're just holy ground.
8: But what about them? What about those people sitting out there? What are they doing?
4: Yeah.
1: Can't be much beat. Nobody's working.
8: Nobody excepting us. And I'm getting pretty tired of standing here with a bunch of geeks a-gawking at us.
1: Oh, now you keep it sweet, Pete.
8: Oh, listen here, Leafy.
1: Hold it, boys. Fighting's out of style.
4: Right.
1: And fun's where the fair's at. In the future, that is. You can bet your roots, toots, it's tons of fun.
8: And technical stimulation.
1: And there's lots more of me where I come from.
8: Government-inflicted simulation.
4: That's my favorite line.
1: The future can't wait. There's no place to hide.
8: So come on aboard.
1: We'll take you all for a ride. Because we're going.

0: vegetables are green, and you can pee right into the stream.
1: And that's important.
2: We're going back to the shadows again.
1: That's great. I love that. That is just brilliant. That holds up so well. It's just amazing. I'm the nerd that programmed that show. That's right. Right before they fired me. And if you don't believe me, watch this. This is Worker speaking. Hello.
3: Hello.
1: Password, back to the shadows. It's getting a little old, that show. It's got some kinks in it. They shouldn't have fired me. Oh, well, what the heck. Let me see what else is on the old Funway today. Good. This is one of my favorite. Hideo Nuts Boltodrome. Yeah. Strap on the servo mitts and test your metal against common household appliances. Yeah. That's a good one. And then let's see. TV or not TV. Yeah, I worked on that one. And, Roller Maidens from Outer Space. That's very unusual. Oh, and here, the haunted space station of Mark Time. Yeah. Oh, that's great. Yes, look, they say, defy gravity, push buttons, live in tubes. It's kind of like Star Trek, you know? I mean, it's got a twist in it.
4: Hiya, kid.
1: Hi.
4: You alone?
5: Want a clone?
6: This future fair is still a magnificent simulation.
5: Yes. You know, I don't know if I'm simulated, but I do know that my shoes are inflated.
6: Oh, you know, we're bozos.
1: Yeah, I could tell by the nozos.
5: Want to give it a squeeze?
6: Go ahead.
1: Well, I'm tempted.
5: Come on, many people like to.
6: Go on. Squeeze the wheeze.
1: Well, if you insist.
5: Go ahead, come on.
6: There, you see?
5: Doesn't hurt me at all. Except internally. The effects don't show up for years, though. Hey! I think we're all bozos.

0: Well, so long.
1: So long. How long is it?
0: Oh, now you remember
2: the
0: that one.
2: The longer the better.
0: Oh, yeah. Oh. The longer the better. I knew that one. Yeah, goodbye. Goodbye. Oh, geez. Don't follow.
2: Oh, I got a good one for you.
0: Yeah?
2: Okay. Why does the bozo cross the road? Because there's another bozo on the other side.
0: Oh, right. That's very logical.
2: Oh, no time for logic. Here we go. Why does a short hair cross the road? Because somebody told him to.
0: Ooh, okay, that's all right.
2: Well, here's a capper. Here's a capper. Why does the long hair cross the road?
0: Because somebody told him not to.
2: Oh, you know that one.
0: No, I figured that out. See,
2: you're hip like a zip.
0: Well, thank you.
2: Okay, let's take a trip.
0: All
2: Where
0: right.
2: are you going?
0: Well, actually, I have an appointment with President Springhead.
2: Oh, me too. Time to hop on the yellow line.
0: Well, okay, let's go.
2: Whoa. Whoa. Whoa. Very stimulating.
3: That's a new building, isn't it? I haven't seen that.
2: Whoa.
0: Whoa.

0: The Adventures of the Saint, starring Vincent Price. 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The Robin Hood of modern crime now comes transcribed to radio, starring Hollywood's brilliant and talented actor Vincent Price as the Saint.
1: Just a moment, please. Yes?
2: Mr. Tempera? Mr. Simon Tempera?
1: And if I say yes?
2: Oh, I am a George.
1: Congratulations. What army are you dressed for?
2: Oh, not army uniform, I wear, sir. Chauffeur. You will come?
1: Huh?
2: You come now?
1: You want me to go somewhere with you?
2: You are sure you are Mr. Simon Tempera, the saint?
1: If I'm not, my old grandmother shouldn't have lied to me all these years.
2: Then you come.
1: Where?
2: Did you not receive the call, sir?
1: Even the most casual eavesdropper would have to admit it doesn't appear so. What call?
2: Employer say, George, go to this number and get Mr. Tempera. Employer say, he calls, so when I arrive, you know you come. No call, sir?
1: No call. Who is your employer?
2: Mr. Orlando Button. Him old man. He very afraid.
1: Orlando Button. Art collector? And button galleries?
2: Employer say, much of trouble coming. You come help?
1: Oh, what sort of trouble?
2: We go now, yes?
1: You go now, yes. My neck and I recently came to an understanding.
2: Oh, your neck, sir?
1: My neck. I promised not to stick it out again until I at least knew why it was going to be chopped at, and it, in turn, agreed to be a little more tolerant of starched collars. I am going to bed.
2: Oh, no. You are coming.
1: You know, with one swift gesture, you have given me 6 good reasons why I should go with you. Or does that revolver hold 8 bullets?

0: Huh? You sure this is a home?
1: Oh, yes. Home of my employer, Mr. Orlando Button.
0: Add a couple of ticket windows, scatter around a few timetables, and could easily pass for the home of the super chief.
1: Employer awaits you in the study, Mr. Tempera. You call me this way, please.
0: Yes, now look, would it be too much to ask you to stop waving that gun under my nose?
1: You come.
0: I come.
1: Now, you wait.
0: I wait.
1: Sir! Sir! Sir! Mr. Button, I have brought Mr. Tempera, sir.
2: Oh, yes. Thank you, George. I must have dozed off. Mr. Tempera, it was good of you to come, but I...
0: Not half as good as it was of George to bring me. He is very persuasive.
1: Mr. Tempera, say, no come. I invite him at the point of a pistol. You no call him, sir.
2: No. I fell asleep. That will be all, George.
1: Yes, sir. Thank you. Yes, sir.
2: I'm sorry George had to resort to melodrama, Mr. Tempera. You'll forgive me, I'm sure. It's all a mistake.
0: What's all a mistake?
2: This incident. I never should have sent for you. My nerves. I'm a victim of my own imagination.
0: Remarkable.
2: Eh?
0: Here you are, trembling, yet scared.

0: See, 2 minutes ago, according to you, you were in your study there napping.
1: But what?
0: There's fear in that trembling, Mr. Button. And on your face, too. You're scared witless. Scared people don't doze.
1: Please, I beg of you, go at once. Forget that you've been here.
0: That was a long ride across town with your chauffeur's gun in my ribs, sir. Long and unpleasant.
1: But I didn't tell George to use a gun.
0: We can talk in your study.
1: No, you mustn't go in there. You shouldn't have done that. I tried to keep him out of here. I knew you didn't want him to see the... Why are you pointing that gun at me? What are you going to do?
2: Mr. Tempera. Mr. Tempera. Oh, Mr. Tempera. Here. I am giving you brandy.
0: Oh, that's good brandy. Wake me up some more.
2: You ought to be all right, sir.
0: As soon as the canaries stop holding choir practice in my head.
2: Oh, so sorry. I give too much brandy.
0: Where's Mr. Button?
2: He gone.
0: Gone where?
2: Oh, no, Seagull. I go to room. Time passes. I think maybe now employee want me to drive you home again. I come here to study, finding you on floor. Employer gone, pictures gone.
0: Pictures? What pictures?
2: One that arrived today. Sailor bring crate.
0: Oh, well, what sort of pictures were they?
2: Well, the Western picture same Western man. Look all right to me. But they make Mr. Button very angry.
0: Oh, and then he told you to fetch me?
2: Oh, no, not right away. Short time later. After phone call.
0: Phone call?
2: Employer call number. Speak. He get information, write something on a paper pad. Then send me get you.
0: The pad? Where is it?
2: On the desk. Here. I give it to you.
0: Oh, thank you. Nothing on it.
2: Maybe he tear writing page off.
0: George, look, take your finger and dip it in the fireplace for me, will you?
2: Dip it? Oh, too much brandy, too much.
0: Go on. Now, please, do as I say. Get some ashes on your hand.
2: Ashes?
0: Yes, in the fireplace.
2: Oh, yes, sir. Oh, ashes. Fingers are all properly dirty with ashes.
0: Now, rub it on this page of the pad, Lightly, gently.
2: Here, got enough. Magic.
0: Western magic, known only to those few hardy adventurers who have dared to visit the forbidden city of Brooklyn.
2: What will the coming forth on a pad?
0: A picture of Anna May Wong.
2: Holy mackerel.
0: Look now, rub the ashes in a little harder, There, that's it.
2: What is words? No, Pikachu. Words that were on former page torn off.
0: If Mr. Motto should ever need an assistant... That's enough now. Look, give it to me. S-T-I... Stiano. You know Mr. Stiano, George?
2: Not knowing, sir.
0: Stiano. S-S-T-U... No, Tuscany. The S.S. Tuscany.
2: Oh, sounding like steamboat.
0: Second thought, maybe Mr. Motto ought to be your assistant. Goodbye, George.
2: Oh, you go?
0: I go.
2: I come.
0: You stay.
2: You go find him, Broyer?
0: Yeah.
2: Why?
0: Look, I like you, George, that's why. I don't want you to lose your job, so I...
2: Oh,
0: that's a funny place to put a chair.
2: Your chair belong over here. Oh, Mr. Tempera, you say I am to losing job? Why?
0: We have a quaint saying in this country, George. Chauffeur lose job if employer lose life.

0: Who's that on deck? Who is it? Speak up.
1: It's me, if that means anything.
0: Muller, huh? Hey, you're late. I expected you. Hey, what is this?
2: You ain't Muller.
1: Name's Templar.
0: All right, so the name's Templar. What are you doing aboard my ship?
1: Looking.
0: You a customs man?
1: You the captain?
0: Third officer. Captain one ashore. I'm in charge. Look, fella, you boys from customs already went over this vessel 3 times since we docked this morning.
1: 3 times, eh? It's the usual procedure, isn't it?
0: 3 times as usual, and each time so thorough the ship is practically dismantled? What goes, pal?
1: Hey, you tell me.
0: I don't know what you boys are looking for, mister, but I'll tell you here now, it ain't on board the Tuscany. This here's an honest ship.
1: Yeah, and I'm the captain of the Pinafore. You got a man named Stiano on board?
0: Look, mister, Stiano's a good guy, one of the best men on this ship. He works hard, no complaints, he's loyal, efficient, a good all-around man. That's Stiano.
1: Oh, you know him pretty well.
0: Know him? I'm him.
1: Well, I'm glad to meet a good, loyal, efficient, uncomplaining, all-around man. You know a man named Button?
0: No. You say Button?
1: Button, like in what one is sometimes told to do with one's lip. Button.
0: Like in Button Galleries, Button?
1: Yeah.
0: I know about his art gallery, that's all.
1: Oh, what about it?
0: We hauled cargo from this voyage. A crate we picked up in Genoa. That's in Italy.
1: Yeah, a crate filled with paintings, valuable and rare.
0: Yeah, I seen them paintings. If they're valuable, then we're both the captain of the Pinafore.
1: Oh, bad, eh?
0: All I can say is phooey. What smog fails to do to the human eye looking at these pictures does.
1: How many?
0: 7.
1: They were sent ashore?
0: Yeah. Look, all I know is we're loading cargo in Genoa. A guy comes on with this here crate. He gives me a song and dance about taking extra special care of this valuable art so it don't get banged around like cargo sometimes does.
1: That's all he asked of you?
0: That, and also to deliver it after it cleared through customs.
1: Deliver it? Where?
0: To the guy it's consigned to, Dr. Webber, the Button Art Galleries. To nobody else, he says, just this here Dr. Webber, and I shall be handsomely rewarded.
1: Well, where are you?
0: I'll let you know when Miller gets back. Hope you found the art gallery still open.
1: Well, I'll tell you right now, he didn't.
0: No? Then what did he do with...
1: I'm inclined to think he brought it to the one man he shouldn't have brought it to, Orlando Button.
0: Oh, and this guy in Italy says, make sure nobody gets it but this Dr. Webber. How about that for luck? A lousy mistake is going to cost me my handsome reward.
1: You're getting it light, pal. That same mistake may cost Mr. Button his life.
3: Hello, sir.
1: Hey, sir.
3: Yeah. I wanted to make sure it was you who just come off the ship. I'm kind of glad it's you, sucker.
1: You know, I'm kind of glad to see you. Let's see how good you are without the gun, you sucker. Don't worry about it. When I finish tearing it off, I promise you I'll give it back to you.
3: My arm. Please.
1: Come on now. What ill wind brought you out of retirement, Kasek?
3: No temper, my kind of work. When a guy says he's retired, he's either trying to kid the cops or kid himself.
1: You mean there's always another hoodlum who'd force you back into it, eh? Now, let's have some talk, Kasek.
3: Let go down first.
1: Let loose the talk first.
3: I got nothing.
1: I'll loosen your tongue with a little history. When I first knew you, you worked for Scarelli as his trigger. Till he was deported a couple of years back.
3: My, you're full of news. What do you want from me, Saint?
1: Who hired you to squeeze the trigger on me?
3: Nobody has to hire me to gun you down, Saint. With me, that's the labor of love.
4: My arm, you're breaking.
0: Turn him loose.
1: Hey, Kasek, either there's someone behind you, or you've developed a decided talent for ventriloquism.
0: He's no ventriloquist, and I'm no dummy.
1: Who are you?
0: I'm just a man with a gun, and the gun is in your back. Turn him loose.
1: He's loose.
3: Oh, pal, you sure came along when I most
0: needed. The boss wants you. Get right over there.
3: Oh, you gonna handle the sucker?
0: I'll handle him. You beat it.
3: Okay, pal. Okay.
0: All right, turn around, Templar. Carefully, very carefully. Good. You did that very nicely.
1: Yeah, I've been taking dancing lessons.
0: It's too bad someone doesn't sell lessons in how to mind one's own business. From now on, you're keeping your nose out of this affair. It doesn't concern you. Clear?
1: Like tapioca. Yeah, a
2: I get shanghaied by a fast-drawing Oriental with a gun. I get my skull bashed so hard my brains are threatening to move out of the neighborhood. I get very sincerely menaced by a beady-eyed bandit with intent to kill, and now you come along and tell me this affair doesn't concern me?
5: All this really happened?
2: If I were dreaming, it wouldn't be about those kind of things.
5: Okay. So what's the angle to all this mishmash?
2: I can only make wild guesses. None of my ideas have had their final fittings yet. So suppose you tell me, what angle are you wearing today?
5: Like I told you, Saint, me, I'm just a man with a gun.
2: Yeah, so you said. And, the paintings?
5: Paintings?
2: Yeah, the crate of paintings, 7 in number, that arrived today from Italy for the Button Galleries.
5: Now I'm dreaming. You mean you're chasing paintings?
2: You mean you're not chasing paintings?
5: Friend, either you're deliberately throwing me a curve or we're not even playing in the same ball game. No, I'm not chasing paintings. What I'm chasing is just a little more dangerous.
2: You wouldn't say that if you were wearing my aching head.
5: I'll be seeing you, art lover.
2: Yeah, it's inevitable. And if you should run across an old party named Orlando Button before I do, will you please do something to help him stay alive?
5: Now, this is the last pipe dream I'll listen to. Why can't this old party manage to stay alive on his own efforts?
2: This is one of the wild guesses I was telling you about. The last time I saw Button, he was a very frightened man. The kind of fright that only comes to a man who expects he's going to be killed.
5: If I see him, I'll do what I can to stop him from being afraid.
2: And that statement can be taken two ways. In the light of the fact that it was pronounced by a fellow who hobnobs with Killer Kasach.
5: Goodbye, Saint. And if I were you, I'd worry about trying to keep myself alive.

0: Good morning.
1: I believe the door is plainly marked private, isn't it?
0: One finds it difficult to believe all one reads these days. You know, it's nice.
1: What's nice?
0: That they don't hang all the works of art in this gallery on the walls. Some of it sits in a low-cut dress behind a sign that says assistant to the director.
1: You wish to see someone?
0: Actually, my wish is to remain here with you, but I'd never get to see Dr. Weber that way.
1: You have an appointment with Dr. Weber?
0: No.
1: Well, I'm afraid he can't see you then. He's very busy.
0: And then I'll see Mr. Button.
1: Mr. Button?
0: This is the Button Art Galleries, isn't it?
1: You will have to make an appointment with Mr. Button at his home. He rarely comes down to the galleries anymore.
0: And then I'll see Dr. Weber after all.
1: You not only find it difficult to believe all you read, but all you hear as well. Dr. Weber never sees anyone without an...
2: Oh, it is you, Mr. Tempora.
0: Oh, hello, George.
2: You find him prayer?
0: No, George.
1: Gentleman is a friend of yours, George?
2: Oh, very good friend. Mr. Simon Tempora, the saint, greater detective, makes words appear on paper with ashes. Very clever.
0: Oh, it's nothing really, George.
1: A detective? Something wrong?
2: Employer missing, Miss Hatta.
1: What?
2: Oh, he's mysterious. Crate come last night by sailor. Employer and I, we open. Employer get angry like it praises. Send me quick to drugstore. Then I come back.
0: He sent you to the drugstore?
1: Huh. Look here, what's this all about?
0: About a crate of paintings from Genoa for Dr. Weber.
1: Paintings? We weren't expecting anything from Italy.
0: Perhaps Dr. Weber was.
1: I most certainly would have known if the director was expecting a shipment. What's all this about Mr. Button? I wish you'd explain...
0: Let's go see Dr. Weber, Maybe he likes mystery stories, too.
1: Very well, Mr. Templer. This way.
0: Thank you.
2: Oh, Miss Arthur, I go parish car now, yes?
1: My car? Oh, no, George, you don't have to.
2: What is a Wednesday? Parish your car each Wednesday. That is why I come here.
1: Well, you can pass it by this week, George. I haven't used my car much since the last time you gave it a bath and a polish.
2: Okay, very well. I skip this week.
1: Through this door, Mr. Templer.
3: Oh, Lola, I'd like you to catalog that new... Oh, we have a visitor.
1: This is Simon Templer, Dr. Weber.
3: How do you do?
0: How do you do, sir?
1: Seems we have a mystery on our hands, Doctor.
3: A mystery? Splendid. It was beginning to get a trifle dull around here. Won't you sit down, please?
0: Thank you.
3: There's nothing like a little mystery to brighten things up a bit, is there?
0: Especially if you're one of those people who enjoys going to funerals, Doctor.
3: There's someone who's...
0: Let's just say that someone, when last seen, was terrified. And let's also say that someone hasn't been seen since.
3: But who?
1: Mr. Button. According to George, he's been missing since last night.
3: I see. Mr. Templer, am I to understand that just because Mr. Button wasn't home last night, you are assuming that he's been murdered?
0: Well, that is more or less the condensed version, yes.
3: I believe the little verse goes like this. Don't make tragedies out of trifles. Don't shoot butterflies with rifles.
0: It's just as foolish to make a trifle out of what might well be a tragedy. Perhaps I should give you the full-length version now, huh?
3: Perhaps you should, Mr. Templer.
0: A freighter arrived from Italy yesterday, the Tuscany from Genoa. It carried a small crate consigned to you, Dr. Weber, at the gallery here.
3: But I received no crate. What was
0: in it? Paintings, Doctor. And from what Stiano tells me, extremely bad paintings. But where are they, Doctor? Let's let these pictures speak for themselves.
3: Where are they? I never heard of them until this moment. I wasn't even in town yesterday.
0: You were?
3: I was in Chicago, attending a fraternity convention.
1: There was no crate of paintings delivered here to the gallery yesterday, Mr. Templer, I assure you.
0: Well, they weren't delivered to the gallery, Miss Arthur. The seaman who carried the crate in Stiano's place found the gallery closed when he arrived, so he did the next best thing, he thought.
1: The next best thing?
0: Yes, he had no way of knowing, of course, that old Mr. Button had more or less retired from business, leaving Dr. Weber in charge of his gallery. And so rather than lug the crate all the way back to the ship, he brought it over to the Button residence.
3: Well?
0: Well, Mr. Button opened the thing up, curious to see what sort of stuff his gallery was buying these days, I suppose, and probably wished he was dead. I'm afraid his wish was granted all too soon.
1: But why would anyone take the trouble to ship us bad paintings?
0: That's what I wondered for a while, too. And that's what Button must have wondered, but not for long. He tumbled onto it practically at once.
3: Onto what, Mr. Templer?
0: You're aware, of course, of the National Treasures Act, or whatever they call it in Italy, which prevents the export of great Italian works of art?
3: Of course, we're aware of it. The Italian government has had it in force for years. They're perfectly right in not wanting their great works of art scattered throughout the world when it rightfully belongs in Italy.
1: But I still don't understand.
0: The seven paintings were overpaintings.
3: Overpainting?
0: Surely you've heard of the technique of painting over an oil painting with gouache, with a water-soluble paint? On the surface, these pictures look like something not even a lumber company calendar would be caught dead with. Underneath, as Mr. Button found when George came back from the drugstore with materials to remove the paint, they found masterpieces by master artists of the Renaissance.
4: What?
1: You sure?
0: Yes, I'm sure. Several dozen of Italy's treasures have been missing ever since the war. The customs men tell me the Italian government had a tip that some had recently been shipped to New York. How or on what ship, no one knew.
3: But, Mr. Button, what did he do when he...
0: Well, being an honest man with a reputation of many years as a reputable art dealer, he was shocked. He sent his chauffeur to fetch me. When I got there, he told me he'd changed his mind. I can assume that Button had his mind changed for him at the point of a gun.
5: Speaking of points of guns, sir, what do you think of the point of this one?
0: Hello, Kasek. How's your arm?
5: It's sore, Saint. Very sore. But not as sore as your head is going to be when I throw some lead in it.
4: What is this?
5: That's exactly what the boss wants to know. What is this? Okay, boss, you come in now.
6: Hello, Saint.
0: Scarelli.
6: You've got a good memory for faces, Saint. It's been a lot of years.
0: Who could ever forget a face like yours, Scarelli? It could win an ugly contest anywhere.
6: The way this guy talks, Kasek, a guy would think you're holding an invisible gun.
5: Doesn't make any difference that he can't see it, boss. He'll feel it as good as anybody.
7: I demand to know the meaning of this intrusion.
6: You're in charge of this joint.
7: I am Dr. Weber, the director.
6: And the dam?
7: Miss Arthur is my assistant.
6: You do all right by yourself, Fatso. Maybe after we knock off the Saint and Fatso here, we'll keep her around a little, eh, Kasek?
5: You're the boss.
0: What brings you back to this country, Scarelli? The crime wave became just a ripple when you were deported.
6: I'm moving back in, Saint. Bigger than ever. But first, I got to clear something up.
0: Yeah? What sort of something?
6: Except for you people and a few of my boys, nobody knows Scarelli smuggled himself back in on the Tuscany. And you people ain't going to be around long enough to tell a fly about it. So I want to know something.
0: Oh, why don't you try asking?
6: I am asking. I have Kasek here watching that ship day and night to see if anyone is wise to anything. To see if the federal guys are maybe heard I come in on her and are retracing.
0: And they are, huh?
6: That's what you're going to tell me, Saint. Kasek tells me he sees you snooping aboard the Tuscany. He sees lots of other guys, too. Guys with that cop look about them.
0: Well, they are a kind of cop at that, Scarelli.
6: They know Scarelli was smuggled in on that boat? They're looking for me, Saint?
0: These particular cops are customs inspectors, Scarelli. They're looking for pictures.
6: Huh? Pictures?
0: Yeah, painting.
6: Oh. Well, that's good news. You hear that, Kasek? They're not looking for Scarelli. They don't know I'm back yet.
5: Let's get rid of these suckers, them boys. They got mouths.
6: Yeah. Start operating, Kasek. You're the doctor.
5: Save the Saint for last.
4: All right, drop it, Kasek. Kasek, get it! I said drop it!
5: All right. All right.
8: Everybody all right?
0: Who are you, Dick Tracy?
8: I've already told you, Templar. I'm just a man with a gun.
0: That gun wouldn't happen to be federal property, would it?
8: It would. And now you're going to ask how come a federal agent lets a mug like Kasek loose after he's been shooting his gun off at a private citizen.
0: Yeah, I know how come. If I'd gone through with my intention of breaking off Mr. Kasek's arm, he'd have led you to a hospital instead of where you wanted him to lead you, huh? To Scarelli.
8: Right, Mr. Templar. Come on, boys.
4: Don't push.
8: Let's get away from this smart guy and be careful with those hands.
0: Now, what was it you were saying before about things getting a trifle dull around here, Dr. Weber?
7: This is a rather unusual morning, Mr. Templar.
0: And the crime wave in your office isn't over yet. We're back to playing button-button.
1: Mr. Templar, I'd prefer it, and so would Dr. Weber, if you put your cards on the table all at once instead of one at a time. You've had enough suspense for one morning. Are you accusing Dr. Weber?
0: How tall are you, Doctor?
7: Well, I'm almost 6 feet.
0: And you, Miss Arthur?
1: Now, really, Mr. Templar, I...
0: How tall?
1: About 5 feet.
0: Doctor, you wouldn't ever wear high heels, would you? High heels that left an impression on the leather upholstery of a chair that had been moved alongside of a doorway.
7: I don't follow you.
0: Miss Arthur does. She anticipated my wish to go into Button's library last night. Naturally, that wouldn't do at all. The paintings were there, and a couple of them already had the overpaint removed. Correct, Miss Arthur?
1: You're insane.
0: That rap across the skull you gave me is probably what made me insane. Being a rather little girl for a headbanger, you needed height, huh? So just before I entered the library, where you'd had Button under a gun before my arrival, you moved a chair. So you had height, and so when I walked in, I went out.
1: Well, I suppose one should really humor him, Dr. Weber. And then what did I do, Mr. Templer?
0: You removed both the paintings and Mr. Button. You've probably killed Mr. Button somewhere along the line.
1: Of course, you can prove all this. You can tell me, or the police, shall we say, exactly where Mr. Button's body lies, where the paintings are, and...
0: Unfortunately, no.
1: Well, then just as unfortunately, Mr. Templer, you have no case. Without the paintings found in my possession, without Mr. Button's body...
2: Pardon, interruption, please.
7: We're rather busy at the moment, George, please.
2: Oh, we'll not take a moment. Miss Arthur, you are to making a mistake.
1: Oh, please, George, we're having a conference. Would you mind leaving?
2: Arthur, come all the way downtown to wash and polish car. You say car no dirty, not need bath, not need polish.
1: George, will you please go now?
2: But Miss is mistaken. Just see car in parking lot.
1: Some other time, George.
2: Car very dirty. Car need wash, polish most fine. I go do so, yes?
1: No.
0: Of course you go do so, George. And while you're at it, take a look in the trunk compartment.
1: No.
2: Trunk compartment? What find in trunk compartment, Mr. Tempera?
0: Employer, George.
2: Oh, employer in trunk?
1: No, no. I didn't plan to kill him. I didn't plan to kill him.
2: I go look in that trunk compartment.
0: Never mind, George. Go call the police instead.
2: Oh, yes, Mr. Tempera. I go call.
0: And George.
2: Sir?
0: If Mr. Moto should ever need an assistant, I'll be very happy to give you a reference.

0: You have been listening to another transcribed adventure of The Saint, the Robin Hood of modern crime. Now here is our star, Vincent Price.
1: Ladies and gentlemen, in tonight's cast you heard Mary Shipp as Lola and Charlie Lung as George. Ted DeCorsia was Scarelli, Larry Dobkin, Kazak. Fred Shields played Nash and Ted Osborne, Dr. Weber. Barney Phillips was Stiano. This is Vincent Price inviting you to join us again next week at the same time for another exciting adventure of The Saint. Good night.

This adventure of The Saint was written by Michael Cramoy. The Saint, based on characters created by Leslie Charteris, is produced by James L. Sapir and directed by Helen Mack. Vincent Price is soon to be seen co-starring with Errol Flynn and Micheline Prell in William Marshall's production of Bloodline. All you Saint fans will be glad to know that The Saint comic books are on sale at all newsstands. Three chimes mean good times on NBC. 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So hear it next, The Phil Regan Show. 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

0: this Labor Day weekend, we thought it would be a lot of fun to interview a few unusually hardworking members of the UWA, the Unwanted Workers of America.
1: Now that's right, Ricky. These are citizens who've created jobs for the 21st century that are as yet not recognized. For instance, sir,
2: yes.
1: This is Mr. Argon Dunce.
2: Yes, I'm a couch miner. I make a living kind of finding coins wherever I can, in furniture and sidewalks, and, you know, under cars sometimes, and sometimes at the bottom of this cup I hold when I'm taking a breather.
0: Oh, yeah, you look very familiar. I've passed you by many times.
2: I've seen you.
0: Oh, okay, ma'am?
3: Me?
0: Yes, what is your specialty?
3: Well, I find lost weight. You know, it has to go somewhere.
0: Well, and have you found a lot?
3: No, not really, but everyone around me sure seems to.
0: Well,
3: sure.
0: There you go. And you, sir, what is it you do?
4: I'm Larry Lark, and I identify UFOs.
0: Wow. For example?
4: Well, yeah. A, uh-huh. Swamp gas from the moon.
0: Sure.
4: B, pie plates or frisbees, often with dog attached. Mm-hmm. And C, these are the most frequent, flying saucers.
0: Oh.
4: I see one now.
0: No, this is my microphone pop filter. Keeps me from popping peas.
5: You wish.
6: Well, Ricky, we're running out of time, both figuratively and culturally, so let's just go around the table, starting with the overweight man with a bad toupee. What's your specialty?
7: Well, you know, at a fancy restaurant, when you order a half bottle of wine, I'm the guy who drinks the other half.
6: Okay, next.
8: Well, you know the expression, gum up the works? Mm-hmm. I chew the gum.
6: And finally?
4: Me, I'm a couch salter. I'll leave coins and furniture and on the street for couch miners to find.
6: Well, in that case, let me introduce you to Mr. Dunce.
9: Hi.
4: Oh, hello there.
0: And you could just empty out your pockets and take the rest of the day off like the rest of us. Happy on Labor Day.
4: Hey, that's my wallet.

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Really good one. Ordered myself going to sing it for you. And I think you'll agree with me. It's got an awfully good title. Title of it is, I Want to Live in Love Always.

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Poor people running everywhere to wait.

0: Orson Welles too. Yes, yes. But not the end. Yes, call back tomorrow. Okay.
1: Good, good.
0: Well, there's another loser in the trivia quiz. Nice talking to that lady, though, real sweetheart. And that means we're going to add another $5 into the Jibberson jackpot on the old trivia quiz today. It brings it up to about enough to get a tank full of gas. So it's worth calling in for as soon as you think you've seen the answer to this week's trivia quiz question. As what famous television star of today played a very small role in this Nick Danger movie of the past? Well, you just give us a call and let us know. And now we'll go on with just one familiar word from those wonderful folks at the Handgun School of Truck Stopping. Oh, here's another nice word from those good folks out at Spoil and Broil's new chicken in a body bag. Oh, that's the nuclear disastrophe disco telethon. Nuclear disastrophe tonight at 8 o'clock, wherever you are. Okay, well, now Nick Danger returns, dear friends, with Frame Me Pretty.

0: When you're framed this pretty, they usually hang you in a museum. I kept asking myself the same stupid question over and over again. Why am I so stupid? Why am I so stupid? Why am I so stupid? Why am I so stupid? I wasn't the only person asking tough questions either.
1: Hey, Gager.
0: Yeah?
1: What's a three-letter word for ant?
2: All right. Take the bracelets off the beautiful blushing bride, Blueworth.
1: With pleasure, Lieutenant Bradshaw, sir.
2: I don't need no iron maidens to handle no two-bit
1: hunker. Hey, Lieutenant, can I take the cuffs off of me, too?
2: Blueworth.
1: Not so, sir. Thank you.
3: Change your cuffs. Let me tell you something. This is the happiest day of my life.
1: Yeah.
3: And you want to know why?
1: Why? Gee.
3: What is it?
1: I haven't got the key from the other cup, Chief.
3: In the car, by the siren. Danger! This is the happiest day of my life!
1: Chief,
3: and let me
1: Chief.
3: Is
1: the door of the car open, or do I have to get another pair of keys to get into the...
3: Get out of here!
1: Let me never keep on leaving
3: her! Kill you!
1: Sorry, Chief. Now! And it's goodbye, sir. Yes, sorry.
2: Like I was saying, Danger.
3: Where was I?
1: Happiest day of my life.
2: This is the happiest day of my life, Danger. You want to know why?
3: I'll tell you that. Because I'm going to put you in the hot seat.
0: Jesus, Bradshaw! That was horrible.
1: The money you make, you could go to France and take lessons from Marcel Marceau.
0: Bradshaw, for Christ's sake, I didn't do it.
3: You didn't do it.
0: How?
3: We find you standing in the middle of the old man's aquarium.
0: Oh.
3: And you got 100,000 clams in your hand.
0: I can explain that.
3: And a hot rod with your prints all over.
0: No, he killed himself.
3: And you didn't do it, huh?
0: No.
3: Well, we got a picture of you
2: standing over the dead man's body with a gun in your hand. A picture taken by the dead man's respectable nephew, a Mr. Ricky Rococo.
0: A fruit.
2: A respectable magnolia importer. You didn't do it, huh?
0: No.
2: Well, tell me this, gumshoe. Whose picture is this?
0: This is a picture of Joan Crawford tied up in a child's bed.
2: Oh, yeah, that's a great one. I collect them all. Have you seen the one
0: at Lamar
2: and FDR in the...
0: My life is at stake here.
3: Yeah?
0: Now let me give you this prepared speech that I use in these emergencies at all times.
2: Make it quick, Nick.
0: Bradshaw, we ain't always been on the same side of every case. You know what I mean?
2: True, Nick.
0: But basically, we're on the same side of the law. That makes us family. Do you know what I'm talking about?
2: Family.
0: In a family situation, the cop does the right thing by the PI in this case.
2: Nick, hold it. What do you want?
0: I want 24 hours to clear myself.
2: 24 hours?
0: Yeah.
2: In 24 hours, Nick, the police lieutenant who caught the cold-blooded murderer of General Starsucker is going to be running for DA. Yeah, and guess what? Here's his campaign kitty. That's right, Danger. I'm going to be DA. You're going to be DOA. That's right. You died escaping. Ain't it a shame?
0: Jesus, Bradshaw, I never go this far before. Listen, can I get out of this some way? I know. I can make a campaign contribution.
3: A campaign contribution?
0: Yeah.
3: How much did you have in mind, Nick?
0: Well, how about a buck?
2: Hey, Nick. Come on back, Nick. I was going to let you go. It was just a little joke.
0: A joke? I like jokes.
2: Just a little joke, and here's the punchline. off this punk! Ah!

person and handcuffed himself to the steering wheel.

right there. Say, girls, is this the kind of man you'd like to be caught out with late at night? Well, if the answer is no, let Detective Digging Service take over the search for that missing person in your life. Now, here's an attractive young man. He says he's 30 years old, makes over $40,000 a year in unreported income.

0: little underwear. And she claimed she started dating at 16.
1: But we've got film on her at 11.
0: So when you're investigating for girls or guys, don't swarm up. You'll always get your match with...

Okay, hope you're enjoying They Might Be Giants. We started with Character Flaw from their newest album, The World Is to Dig, that came out just a few weeks ago. After that, we had Good to Be Alive from the album Glean from 2015. And then we went back in time to Someone Keeps Moving My Chair from their landmark album Flood in 1990. And the follow-up, My Evil Twin from their album Apollo 18, which was in 1992. Let's keep going back and forth all over the place. I hope you're enjoying this. There's more to come.

right. So this last half of the They Might Be Giants deep dive started with The Bright Side from the album I Like Fun from 2018. And after that, I Broke My Own Rule from the album Book from 2021. And following that, we had I Should Be Allowed to Think from the John Henry album of 1994, followed by Call You Mom from Nanobots from 2013. And of course, we ended things off with Birdhouse in Your Soul from their legendary album Flood. Plus, we added a few little goodies, audio goodies from Fingertips just to finish you off. You know, there's been so much good music that John Flansburgh and John Linnell have come up with in the past 24 hours. Odd albums that you really could spend an hour doing a greatest hits. I'm not kidding. But we don't have time for that. But we do have time for John P. Lightning coming right up right now.

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1: It's unforgettable. 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
2: Are you crying?
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2: Are you crying? Are you crying? 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There's no crying in baseball.
4: Yeah, but there's crying in radio because somebody said, hey, John Lightning's coming on, already hitting the microphone. Mere moments into the show and just trying to turn things up. And things, as we say in Brooklyn, is D-I-N-G-S. That's how it's spelled in case you want to write to me and question me about things. It's D-I-N-G-S. It's time for your extravaganza. Thank you, as always, Aaron. I was not very familiar with They Might Be Giants until now. And I'm definitely going to have to give them more of a listen. For some reason, they remind me somewhat, some of those songs remind me of Squeeze. And if you're familiar with Squeeze, well, if you're not familiar with the group Squeeze, I mean, what the fuck? Great group. Check them out for yourself. But for the next 3 hours, you get to check out the show that you know, or you will know, is your extravaganza at 5.13 megahertz.
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What? You didn't know? Crank it up! Yes, we are the winner of the 2026 FIFA Shortwave Broadcasters Award for Best Infotainment Program on the International Airwaves. I'm still waiting for my statue, fuckers. Did Timu ship it yet? I think it's coming. You know, when awards are drop shipped from China because they've been on a cargo ship for the better part of 3 months. And thank goodness that stuff comes from China so it doesn't have to go through that Hormuz Strait. Yes, America and the world's best infotainment program is on the air. And thanks, as always, to brothers Brad and Aaron and, of course, Larry, who keeps our internet feed alive for you all. Here at 5.130 megahertz on the Q. Yes, we're decorating the 60-meter band with the truth and the facts. But more importantly, we're decorating it with my opinions. I mean, does anything else really matter? That's right, my opinions matter. And by the way, you may feel free to adopt any and all of my opinions as your own. So take them in. Give them a home. Just don't mistreat those opinions, all right? And if you do take them in, raise those opinions as if they were your own opinions and spread them to a world that's in dire need of information that is reliably righteous. Opinions that are reliably righteous are as hard to find as other shortwave stations that provide airtime for the type of real, unexpurgated free speech that we keep a healthy stock of here at WBCQ.